0: many of these games we came back from, it felt like, you ever watch like Shawshank the first time? Yeah. And you're like, this is miserable. And then the last like 3 minutes, you're like, all right, that was fun. That's
1: that
0: what every Knicks
1: game
0: was.
1: Game one against the Cavs?
0: Oh, my God. We were down like how much
1: were we
0: down?
1: I remember that. Like
0: yeah.
2: Something.
0: Oh, that's, yeah.
1: I remember that.
0: Stav and Judd Apatow. That was, that, we were, that was right after we won. Yeah.
1: That Stavvy baby?
0: That's Stavvy baby and
1: Judd Apatow.
0: Yeah, we had fun, man. That was pretty epic. You know what's fun about that? So that outfit that I'm wearing with Stavvy before the last pick, and Stav's outfit is the exact same outfit we wore when we beat the Celtics in game six the previous year, because we were at that game together,
1: right?
0: And we're superstitious, so we didn't even coordinate that. That was just, we just showed up that way.
1: Listen, this run was just as magical as it gets, and you know, it's amazing that, again, that they started dominating, though. I know the Hawks series looked like every other series that the Knicks have been playing in the playoffs.
0: Yeah.
1: To only serve to leave us all disappointed forever, pretty much forever. It had the hallmarks, C.J. McCollum starring as Trae Young or Halliburton or Reggie. Like, it's just, okay, here it goes again. And then a switch hit, only to have Cleveland, as you point out in game one, come in and just rain points on them until they just watch the Knicks come back on them. And then just 120 points here, 130 points here, 140 points there. And it's just like, what the hell is going on?
0: It was crazy. And I didn't expect to really dislike Wembanyama, because I was like, he seems like kind of fun, you know? And then I was like, I really don't like him. Like, I started just spiraling. I was like doing research. I'm like, oh, his dad's 6'7", his mom is 6'3". It feels like they did this on purpose, you know? Like, it feels like eugenics. It feels like Hitler would have liked it. And,
1: That's a take.
0: That's my take.
1: Okay.
0: Hitler would have liked Wemby. Maybe not. He didn't like black people, so that's a reach, I guess.
1: And French.
0: And the French. Okay. Yeah, he didn't like any. No, I took a reach.
1: Probably didn't like basketball either.
0: Probably not.
1: Throw it out there.
0: Yeah.
1: Certainly not New York. But, Wemby pointing to his head.
0: Oh, well, he was a clear villain.
1: That's it right there. When he told, because like Mitchell Robinson, you know, committed the offensive foul.
0: Yeah.
1: Points like, I'm in your head. And then it devolved from there, only to have OG pop one in on him, you know.
0: OG, if Brunson doesn't have that game five, OG is the finals MVP. I mean, he was dominant, man. He was so good and fearless, dude. Throwing down dunks. And, I mean, that tip-in was...
1: Were you there for that one?
0: I wasn't at that one.
1: All right, which ones did you go to?
0: I went to game one in San Antonio.
1: What was that like?
0: Epic. It was amazing. I flew down with my friend, one of my childhood friends, Chase. We fly down to Austin. You couldn't get a ticket into San Antonio. It was all booked. I get a text from Shane Gillis, a comedian, who's like, are you going to the game? I said, yeah, I just landed in Austin. He goes, come over. I'm going. So we had like a drunk bus with all these other comics.
1: No,
0: Matt McCusker, Tommy Pope, all these comedians.
1: Yeah.
0: And we were pounding drinks. We go there. We end up in a Knicks row, thankfully. I'm next to a bunch of Knicks fans.
1: Yeah.
0: We made friends. I didn't realize this till after the game, because I guess I was behind Chris Tucker. I was like, man, that guy looks like a fat Chris Tucker. He's a Spurs fan. He's a Texas guy.
1: Right.
0: And then...
1: Right.
0: And then, you know, Knicks are down. It's one of those things where I'm like, oh, man, are we going to lose? And I will say the San Antonio fans, there's like a few crazy ones, but for the most part, they were pretty cool. They're pretty friendly. They were like, and they were talking trash, but I was like, guys, you've won five in my lifetime. Like, just.
1: Well, including the last time the Knicks made the finals.
0: I know. They've taken five. And it's like, it's not like you're not going to win one with Wemby. You're going to win probably a few with this young core of Wemby and Dylan Harper and Castle. They're unbelievable players.
1: Harper's so good.
0: He's unbelievable.
1: I thought he was going to get the next, that he was going to be the one to get him. That it wasn't going to be Wemby.
0: Castle's tough, too. He's physical.
1: And he also doesn't...
0: And Champagne?
1: Well, and the thing with Castle is he's a UConn guy, so you know he's not spooked by Madison Square Garden.
0: Champagne's a St. John's guy.
1: Right, I know that. So you know those kids know what it's like to play in Madison Square Garden, right? So, but they just didn't know how to finish.
0: They didn't know how to finish.
1: And the Knicks did. And the Knicks, you know, would pull one rabbit out of a hat after another. I know they lost to the Cavs in the analytics department, right?
0: We heard that a lot. Series,
1: right?
0: That was embarrassing.
1: And the Spurs said the same thing, essentially, in a way. But
0: But that is the epitome of loser talk.
1: I love going down this road here because it's also previewing what we're going to be talking about for much of the season that's upcoming. That Brunson has flipped the script for all of us.
0: Mm.
1: And he has now entered New York lore forever by being the Michael Jordan of the equation. The Knicks were supposed to lose all of these games because somebody else was raising their level to a point in crunch time that the Knicks could not overcome, and now the Knicks have one of those guys.
0: Oh, totally.
1: Themselves, and the numbers support it. His ability, his 45 points in the closer was the most in a closer since Jordan did it on the Jazz.
0: 45.
1: I'm not mistaken.
2: Yeah, well, Giannis had a 50-piece. Yeah.
0: But not in a closer, did he?
1: Not in a closer.
2: Yeah, it was in. Yeah, he did.
1: Oh, he did?
0: Oh, really?
1: Oh,
0: whatever. He's great. 7 feet.
1: But then, exactly. But put up the photograph. This one actually made me
0: beautiful.
1: Feel
0: yeah, same.
1: That Ewing feels that he's got a championship now.
0: Imagine if Ewing had a guy like Brunson on his team.
1: Well, he had Bernard King in his rookie season.
0: But it was never
1: peak Bernard. But the fact that Brunson's like, all right, I'll hold the MVP trophy, but Pat, you take the Larry O.B.
0: Yeah.
1: His photograph. And the look on Brunson's face is just like, yeah, I did this. And I'm happy to share this with Patrick. Like, there's so many emotions when I see this.
0: A lot of emotions. The shot of Ewing in the Newsies cap, you know, when he's just kind of nodding like a proud dad, is beautiful. And Brunson, the way Brunson carried himself this whole run, like, just there's that shot of him walking out looking like Batman, just so, you know, stoic, stone-faced.
1: Right.
0: And you see Wemby, when they went to the finals, I know he's younger, but he's, like, crying, he's emotional. And I'm like, dude, you're 7'5". Like, this guy's 6 feet tall,
1: right,
0: and he's carrying himself like, yeah, let's, business isn't over yet.
1: And he refused to be in a room with the trophy or have a photograph of it or even a rendering of it on a backdrop. Like, whenever he was being interviewed by ESPN or ABC, it was like a dark backdrop. It didn't have, like, the trophy. He didn't want anything.
0: It's psycho stuff.
1: But
0: in a good way.
1: He's our psycho, right?
0: Oh, dude.
1: You know, like, as opposed to somebody else's. Like, you need that. Like, this is going to be, it's, now about this. Let's go here. Their follow-up, all right? They're putting LeBron in the building,
0: mm-hmm,
1: and his first night is a Sixer. Mm-hmm. And everybody's going to be sitting here thinking, Knicks can be had. That this is just a one-off. Because it's been, like, when was the last time we had repeat champions? Was the Warriors.
2: Warriors. Yeah, it's been a while.
1: And so the Knicks are just going to be that other one. What if the Knicks go ahead and do it again?
0: It's
1: Why
0: possible.
1: Shouldn't they be able to, right? You know, that's...
0: I mean...
1: Let's go.
0: Yeah, the Sixers are going to be tough, no question. I mean, losing Paul George is a good move for them. Gaining Jaylen Brown is a good move. Gaining LeBron, like...
1: Mm-hmm.
0: You look at, like, the Warriors, you're like, how did you not trade for Jaylen Brown? Because then you get LeBron with Steph Curry. You know, I don't... The Warriors front office, talk about letting down Steph Curry in these last few years, I think. When that guy does that, what he's done in the Olympics, like, you know he's got a little left in the tank. So, the Sixers look tough, for sure. Edgecombe's really good. Maxey is, like, incredible. But, yeah, why can't the Knicks do it again? Why not? Who's the biggest competition? Can the Pistons figure it out? Who's...
1: Go ahead, Chris. I'm sure you want to chime in here, although you're the team that acquired Paul George for Jaylen Brown.
2: I still think Boston's going to be right there, too, yeah.
0: Really?
2: Yeah.
0: Maybe. I mean, I don't. You never know, right? I mean, maybe it's weird to have guys as good as Tatum and Brown, and it just doesn't work. I mean, they won one, but it's weird that it's like you can't just coexist.
1: Right.
0: I also, for the Celtics, I always kind of resented that they were like, it's Tatum's team. I'm like, why can't you just be like, we're co-pilots? I didn't get...
1: Mm-hmm.
0: To me, that was just weird. It's like, you're just trying to create
1: the
0: stuff.
1: There was something going on.
2: It feels like there's something going on. Also, just cap purposes. You're paying two guys more than 50% of the salary. That's just not sustainable in the way the NBA is kind of set up right now.
1: Who'd you run into or meet in the Knicks playoff run that you'd never met before? You know, down there on the old Celebrity Row. Or...
0: I mean, I've met most of them before. I ran to Bernard King. I chatted with him for a while. I had a show on MSG for a brief minute, and I interviewed him, and he always remembered me from it, which is just so strange.
1: He's the best.
0: He's the nicest guy, and got to say what up to Walt a couple times. He's just the legend. Yeah, I mean, it was...
1: And now Brunson's in that category. There's just no doubt about it.

0: me.
1: Yeah.
0: And that was the one that always, like, basketball is my favorite. So, you know, I was at the Ewing Finger Roll Miss game. I was carried out at like 10 or 11 years old, whatever, crying by my dad.
2: Mm-hmm.
0: You know, so you have those memories imprinted as you in you as a child where you're just like, this is sad. Like, we're just not meant to win.
3: And it was on the same basket where Josh Hart's finger roll went off the back iron in that OG game when you thought, here we go, they're going to finally take the lead, and it didn't. It's just like, okay, not meant to be. Again, that's the PTSD of being a Nick, for the lack of
0: And also, we love Josh so much that for him to...
3: I know. For him to be the one, too.
0: And for the guy who does all the unsung stuff, for a guy who's the glue guy, for the guy who is diving on the ball, the guy who's got that, you know, Mace and Oak in him, and Charlie Ward, the guys who would do that before him.
3: Yeah, yeah.
0: For him to blow it would have crushed us. God. So I'm so glad that OG saved. He
3: said that. He said that too. He said OG saved my you know, for the rest of my days. I was saved for missing that. Although, you know, again, who knows what would have happened after that, but it did put the Knicks in a much better position because of that finger roll. And
0: but Brunson said, he goes, that was the moment where, like, we realized, because they didn't get down on him.
3: Yeah.
0: And they, you know, this team, they trash each other all the time.
3: Right.
0: But it's so playful when it's really bad.
3: Yeah.
0: It's, you know, that's what you do with your friends, though. You trash your friends. But then when something really bad happens to them, you're like, nah, it's cool, you know?
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1: Our radio audience has returned. Will Forte is here. We just saw a clip of Coyote versus Acme in theaters nationwide this Friday, August 28th. John Cena was already on in support of this a few weeks ago. And it's the live action, the animation, and just everything. It looks amazing. It looks so great to see this on the screen. And, of course, so many folks of our generation will remember Roger Rabbit and things like that. And it kind of has a similar feel to that.
2: Yeah, obviously. Big shoes to fill, obviously, that. You know, that's the top of the heap when it comes to the mixture of live action and animation. And so that, we were just trying to do something that lived up to these wonderful Looney Tunes characters that we grew up loving. And, the whole thing was just made with such love and respect for Looney Tunes. So we're really excited by how it turned out.
1: Okay, yeah. And Cena's just a great human.
2: He's so good. Right. And it's really fun to watch him work. He just is. He's got these really long chunks of dialogue, and I've never seen him chunk anything. He's so prepared, and then he's also a really gifted improviser. So he can slip in some incredibly funny dialogue seamlessly into this written word and get right back into the next thing he's supposed to say, and I don't have that talent. Like, I can maybe every once in a while think of something funny to say, but then I'll chunk it when I'm trying to get right back into the prepared dialogue.
1: Man, he's veering into your lane, and you say he has skill set that you're...
2: Oh, he's amazing. I actually learned a lot from him.
1: What about wrestling? Can you get in his lane? And
2: He knows that I'm very, very strong and powerful.
1: You can
2: do that. Yeah. Wily moves, pun intended.
1: Look at you, man. Yeah,

0: obviously.
1: Thank God we're in a different weight class, right?
0: Yeah. Otherwise, you'd have to teach him a lesson.
1: Exactly.
0: Understood. And just acting with not, like, how did you do this? Like, we just saw you holding up a, like an Acme rocket in your hands.
1: Yeah.
0: And an evidence box that was looked real that was put on the table by, you know, Wile E. Coyote. How did you pull this sort of stuff off?
1: A lot of that stuff is pretty easy. Like the rocket skates, you're just holding a pair of blades or something, right?
0: Okay.
1: So they can just animate over it. But there are some very intricate things. Like there's a scene in here where an animated piano falls onto a car, an actual car, and smashes the car. So you'd just seeing how they implode the car, and you have to do so many different takes, and then they composite the shots. And you can actually see there on the day how it's going to work. And it was so fun. But, like, actually, when we're talking to a character, it's a different story because, like, there's a traditional thing where you just hold a tennis ball on the end of a stick so you know where the character's eyes are.
0: Yes.
1: Well, Dave Green, the director, had this really smart thing. He took this guy, this iconic puppeteer, Dave Barclay, who, like, did Jabba the Hutt and Yoda and like, all the Fraggle Rock characters, just a ton of stuff.
0: Uh-huh.
1: And he had a Wile E. Coyote puppet. So during rehearsals, we would move around with that puppet, and he would be able to be as expressive as Wile E. is. And it, you know, by the time we got to shooting the scene with the tennis ball, you really kind of knew what Wile E. was going to do.
0: So you're someone else is holding the stick with the tennis ball, obviously, while you're at it.
1: Yes. Yeah. Or sometimes it's just like a little pole with a tennis ball on it.
0: Dude. Just when you thought, oh, this it's cool. So high tech and all that stuff, it's just a tennis ball.
1: Oh, yeah.
0: At the end of the day.
1: Always
0: sometimes it's simple as that.
1: Yeah.
0: Coyote versus Acme, available in theaters nationwide this Friday, August 28th. It's been a while since you've been here. Are you still a fan of the Raiders? Are we still in on this?
1: I am. I mean, I'll be honest, I was a little upset by them moving to Las Vegas.
0: Right.
1: I was born in Oakland. You know, my A's have done it too, so it's tough to take, but they're still my team.
0: Yes.
1: I haven't, like, moved off of them, but it's just a little different not having them be in Oakland.
0: Yeah.
1: And that's how I felt when they went to Los Angeles too, back in the day, back in the 80s. It just felt so right when they came back home. So
0: you spent time in the black hole in your life.
1: Oh, yeah. I got to go hang out with Phil Villapiano in the black hole. Like he, I got to hang out with him and Franco Harris together.
0: Dude.
1: Like, pretty, you know,
0: right
1: before Franco passed away. I think it was, like, within that next year.
0: Yeah.
1: He had come because it was some anniversary of the Immaculate Reception.
0: Yeah.
1: And so it was really fun to be down there because you're with, like, all these people dressed up in Raiders stuff, and they just had such respect for Franco Harris. It was really fun to see how they embraced him.
0: Yes.
1: And, Phil Villapiano is just an amazing guy.
0: They didn't drop a...
1: Meet Dave Casper through him, and just, it was, you know, they like royalty.
0: They didn't drop a Phil Villapiano on a car, right?
1: No, they did not. Okay. This is a regular piano. Thank you for the clarification.
0: There would have to be a stunt Villapiano for something like that. Understood. All right. I've got a list of celebrity true or false aspects about your career. I want to know what's true and what's not.
1: Okay.
0: Okay. And we have, as always, great production value to kick it off. Please hit it.
2: Celebrity true or false.
3: You can't handle the truth.
0: All right, and that's also a harbinger, Jack Nicholson's voice right there.
1: True.
0: celebrity true or false with Will Forte. True or false, first up, you roomed with Val Kilmer, and the two of you actually considered competing on the Amazing Race together.
1: That's true.
0: All right.
1: What?
0: All right, let's start from the beginning. You and Val Kilmer
1: So we were in MacGruber together.
0: Okay.
1: He had a place in New Mexico.
0: Mm-hmm.
1: That he had to sell, and he was living in a rented place in Malibu, and he was going to find a new place in Malibu. So he asked me, would it be okay if he stayed with me for what I thought was a couple of days while he was locking down a new place in Malibu?
0: Mm-hmm.
1: It ended up being like 2.5-3 months, and it was a blast. So I would watch Amazing Race every week, and he would come in and say, this stuff is going to rot your mind. What are you doing watching this reality crap? And I said, it's pretty good. You should watch it.
0: It's a reality competition.
1: I know.
0: It's a reality
1: competition.
0: Exactly.
1: I loved it. So he sat down, and by the end,

0: the first time watching it, he's like, oh, this is pretty good. So every Sunday, it was Sunday, right?
1: Yeah.
0: We would watch it together.
1: Yeah.
0: And at a certain like point, a couple weeks in, we just looked at each other. We're like, we got to do The Amazing Race. And we called our reps the next day.
1: Yeah.
0: And they were like, no way. No, what are you doing? And so we kind of just let it go. And then when he just sadly passed away recently, I called them all up and I reminded them, like, oh, remember we wanted to do The Amazing Race? And they're like, oh, man, you should have done that. Like, you were the people who told us not to.
1: Damn it.
0: Yeah.
1: What was he like as a roommate? Messy?
0: It was the coolest experience. There was a time, we were both kind of Oscars in a way, and both kind of Felixes also in a way.
1: Yeah.
0: But I just will always remember there was this one time when we were both doing something at the kitchen table, and a Doors song came on, and we just started singing a Doors song together. And it just made me remember back when the Doors movie was coming out.
1: Yeah.
0: Never in a million years would have thought that I'd even get a chance to shake Val Kilmer's hand.
1: Yes.
0: And now he's my roommate. That I want to move out of my house because I'm. it was so fun.
1: That's so great. I love
0: that. He was a magical dude.
1: Second one for you here. Speaking of MacGruber, true or false, you owned the Mazda Miata that he drove in the film?
0: I did.
1: So that was your car?
0: I didn't own it.
1: You owned it.
0: We used it.
1: Uh-huh.
0: And then I just asked, as production was ending, oh, what are you doing with the car? And they said, oh, we're just going to sell it. And I said, how much? And they said, $1,000. So me and John and Yorma, who made the movie together, we said, let's do it. It was a great deal for them because they didn't put in any of the money. I bought it, but the three of us owned it. And it was just like sitting in my garage for, I don't know, 13 years. So finally I sold it for charity.
1: Okay.
0: This wonderful guy, Mike, bought it for like $55,000.
1: Whoa.
0: He let us sell it again the next year for charity, the same charity.
1: Uh-huh.
0: Again, bought it to keep it for $55,000 again. And then we sold it a third time, and now somebody else has it up in Canada somewhere.
1: So is it any point in time here? Was it here in Southern California that you
0: oh, yeah.
1: Okay, so you could be... Did you drive around? Like, somebody could, like, be at a red light and turn, and there's Will Forte and the Mazda Miata from...
0: I didn't.
1: From MacGruber?
0: I didn't drive it because we had to go straight from the set in Albuquerque where we shot MacGruber to the whole season in SNL. So by the time I got back and the car was in my garage, the battery was dead and the tires were flat. And so it wasn't till we made the MacGruber TV series in 2021 that they came and loaded it onto a flatbed and we used it for the TV series too.
1: Love it.
0: Yeah.
1: Next up, true or
0: but
1: false?
0: But I did, then when I was getting it ready to be auctioned off, I did drive it down to the place I had to try to get it smogged and stuff like that. And I did smog
1: testing the Miata from MacGruber.
0: Well, because it's not just this Miata.
1: Yeah.
0: It's also like in the TV series, we drew a bunch of like nasty sayings on the car. So like I'm driving around with... pictures of, I think there's a picture of a penis on it, and stuff like that.
1: Safe for driving, but not safe for work.
0: Yeah.
1: Got it. All right. Next up, let's talk about Nebraska. True or false? You attended a screening party for Nebraska thrown by Bruce Dern's friend Jack Nicholson, and Mickey Rooney and Peter Fonda were also there. Is that true?
0: That's true.
1: Dude.
0: That is true.
1: Where was the
0: Jack? I forced Jack Nicholson to take a picture with me.
1: And?
0: I mean, he was very cool about it. He said, I don't really do pictures because if you want a picture, everybody's going to want a picture. And I said, but you like are throwing this screening for us. And I was just like up there, one of the main guys. I think people will understand. So I just really quickly snapped a couple. He was really great about it.
1: Yeah?
0: Yeah.
1: And Mickey Rooney was there?
0: Mickey Rooney was there. I got a picture with him. It was nuts. Like, this, being in Nebraska was something that just came out of nowhere.
1: Yeah.
0: Like, I never in a million years would have thought I'd get to be a part of a movie like that, especially because I had never done any acting like that. And then to get to work with Bruce was already enough for me. But then he's just friends with all these legends
1: yeah.
0: that I just got to be a fly on the wall and watch him interact with them. It was really sweet.
1: Well, the second one is that true or false, your car scenes with Bruce Dern in Nebraska lasted so long that Dern said, quote, "We found out what bottles are for." Is that true?
0: He's not a stranger to being in a bottle. None of us are.
1: No. We're not judging.
0: I wouldn't say we do it daily, but you know, every once in a while that we are gifted with the ability to do it in a pinch.
1: Right.
0: And I don't overuse it, but I know it's there if I need it.
1: But so did at any point in time you turn to your right and there's Bruce going number one in a bottle? Did that happen?
0: You know, some things you know.
1: What happens in Nebraska stays there.
0: Exactly.
1: Got it. We had him on the show multiple times, and he's a diehard football fan. He would tell stories about gambling and watching Super Bowls, and then of course he was in Black Sunday. You know.
0: No, I would. It was funny because he would every once in a while. You know, he would make a phone call, and I think he would put some bets in every once in a while. And I wouldn't know what he was doing. He'd just go like 2, 4, 3, 5, 6, 9, 4, 2, 1, 2, 4, 5 over, 2, 6 under. You know, stuff like that.
1: Oh my God. That makes so much sense.
0: He's just a delightful guy. And, like, the character he plays in Nebraska, very soft-spoken. And then the minute that they cut, he just is the most talkative, wonderful person with these insane stories of legends, like hanging out with Marilyn Monroe and stuff like that. What a wonderful guy, and he taught me so much. I love him.
1: Last one, true or false, you have to take 6 people out to yogurt twice a year for the rest of your life.
0: False. It's 2 people.
1: 2 people.
0: And I've been very behind. I owe them like...
1: What do you mean? Is this a charity event?
0: Great guy, Eric Schmidt. I owe you a bunch of yogurts.
1: Yogurts?
0: And yeah, so this was another MacGruber-related thing. We put out... this was for the Boys and Girls Club. Mm-hmm. We auctioned off the chance to watch the MacGruber TV series, the first couple episodes, before anybody else could watch it. Me and Ryan Phillippe would host this screening.
1: Yes.
0: So this guy bought it, but we had a bunch of tiers, like special things you could get if it reached a certain level.
1: Mm-hmm.
0: And this person reached this level I never thought anybody would reach, where I just said, "I will take you for yogurt twice a year for the rest of my life," and Fortes live into their 90s. So I really have dropped the ball. And so, Eric, just know I'm thinking about you, and I know.
1: Last one for you, outside of true or false. That sketch on SNL where you're dancing with Peyton Manning in a locker room, where the hell did that come from? Was that your idea to write that sketch?
0: This was a combo idea. John Lutz, you know, he's was on 30 Rock as the writer, Lutz.
1: Mm-hmm. Right.
0: He was also an SNL writer. And so he came to me, we had a little writing date, and he had that song that we danced to.
1: Yes.
0: And he said, "I want to do something with this." And I said, "Oh, I've always had this idea where a coach motivates his team with some stupid song." So we write this whole sketch, and at the last second, as we're going to turn it in for the table read, he said, "Why don't you do a dance or something while the song's playing?" That wasn't even going to be part of the sketch.
1: Yeah.
0: It was just going to be me listening to that for a long time because it was so goofy. And thank God he made that suggestion because, like, that, you know, that's, I think, my favorite sketch I ever got to be a part of.
1: It's brilliant.
0: And Peyton's so good at it.
1: Well, that's my question. Is you being pitched to do a silly dance, you're all over it. Manning being pitched that. Did that need to be an arm twist for Peyton?
0: Not at all. He was game for anything.
1: Love it.
0: He was one of my favorite hosts, for sure.
1: Well, he's got a great sense of comic timing, and I guess if he's going to throw footballs at kids to make fun of a United Way commercial, he's open for anything.
0: Oh, yeah. That was one of my favorite episodes the whole time I was there, and certainly the favorite sketch that I got to be a part of.
1: And I just love watching everybody try not to break behind you.
0: Well, it was not a choreographed dance, so there were a lot of things that were hitting them for the first time.
1: Are you serious?
0: Oh, yeah. I mean, I just go out there and kind of see what happens. So
1: yeah.
0: I just lucked out that the best version of that dancing
1: yes.
0: happened on the live show, because it doesn't always happen like that. Usually you do the best version during the dress rehearsal right. show that nobody sees, and then you chunk it on air. So I just got really lucky that that was the one that came out when it was supposed to.
2: It's brilliant. I mean, Bill Hader is in the background covering his face because he doesn't want to look at you because he will just lose it.
1: He can't handle it.
2: Yeah.
1: That's what I love watching. And then you doing that, and then Peyton being into it.
0: He's so good. He's so tall that when he lifts up my leg to play it as a guitar,
1: yes.
0: I swear I almost, like, it almost ripped my body in two. I just, you know, I was just turning 40, and I don't stretch very much.
1: Plus that you are limber, and you're talented, and you're just awesome. Thank you for coming on.
0: You're awesome. Well, thanks for having me.
1: Right back at you. Will Forte. Everybody check out Coyote versus Acme this coming Friday. Get your tickets now, because everybody's going to want to get in to see this awesome movie, Bring the Kids, and so much more. Will Forte right here on The Rich Eisen Show. Back to wrap it in a sec.
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1: Ladies and gentlemen, back on the Rich Eisen Show, entering year six in the National Football League. Four as the full-time starter there in Green Bay, Wisconsin. Jordan Love is back on the program. How are you doing, Jordan? Good to see you, man.
2: Good. How you doing?
1: I'm doing great. What's going on in your life? What's going on with you?
2: Training camp. It's the grind of training camp right now. So we're doing good. We just got off the field, had a great practice, and get our minds ready to be able to head up to Denver for preseason game number two.
1: Okay, are we riding bikes? Is that the that time of year there in Green Bay?
2: Training camp time. We're riding bikes.
1: Okay, there's no training wheels though, right?
2: No.
1: Training camp.
2: You got to pick the bigger bikes. You can't get on the training wheel bikes.
1: How does that go? How do you get the bicycles assigned to get to practice there in Green Bay?
2: So you'll walk out. We walk out the doors, and there's probably 50 to 100 kids just out there waiting with their bikes, and it's a free-for-all. You pick whoever you want. Try to find the bigger bikes if you can, but it's just pick whatever kid. A lot of guys like have kids that they ride every day with, which is cool, but it's really a free-for-all.
1: What about you? I'm sure every kid in Green Bay wants a piece of Jordan Love. You know what I mean?
2: Yeah, man. Hey, if you got a 10 jersey on, I'm going to go find you.
1: This is now year six for you there, Jordan. I mean,
2: You're seven.
1: Hold on a minute. You're seven. All right. That's right. Okay. I got you now.
3: Class, right?
1: I got you now. So year seven for you. How are you a different quarterback than day one showing up there?
2: Oh, man. I've grown so much as a quarterback. I think, going on year seven versus year one, it's just the understanding of the offense. I know where I need to go with the ball. I know, how to make my reads, how to get through progressions. And I'm not learning the offense for the first time. So I think the comfortability of the offense, calling the plays, getting in and out of the huddle, and just taking command of it is where I've seen the most growth.
1: Well, I mean, and we speak so often in shows like this and about quarterback-coach relationships. You and Matt LaFleur, where

0: describe for me, if you wouldn't mind, your relationship with him throughout the week and then on game day, Jordan.
1: Yeah, I mean, Matt is great. You know, I think someone who's in the room with the quarterbacks throughout the week. So, you know, we're talking the same language all week. And, you know, when we talk about game planning and stuff like that, me and Matt sit right next to each other, you know, all week throughout the meeting. So we're in each other's ear all the time, make sure we're on the same page. But just our relationship in general has grown so much, you know, since I took over and been starting. Just the comfortability I have, be able to bounce ideas off him, tell him if I like plays, if I don't like plays. And ultimately, Matt, you know, he wants me to feel as comfortable as possible with every play that we're running. So just making sure I'm dialed in. I know we're, you know, why we're calling the play, what the look is we want it for, and where I need to go with the ball, just understanding. But our relationship is, man, it's grown every year.
0: How often do you put a play in yourself during the week, Jordan?
1: Man, that's the best part. So Matt's definitely, you know, always challenging really every quarterback in the room. You know, as we're watching film throughout the week, planning for a team, you know, if there's anything that comes up that we see, maybe another team ran or just an idea we have, he's always game for us to bring that in and put it on the board. Let's talk about it and see if it'll make the final cut for the week. So really every week you're trying to find a play that, you know, is going to be one that's going to stick or even just be something that's a beater versus a defense we're going against or another team's ran. So Matt's great about that, us bringing ideas in.
0: Do you got an idea, an example also of where he's just like during the week, we run this play and this look, we're going to get a touchdown and you did, something like that?
1: Oh, man, I do. Actually, it's funny. Going against, man, Jonathan Gannon's defense, what was it? 2 years ago, we played the Cardinals here at home. You know, there was a play we had already in, and we kind of ran it earlier in the game and saw the way they played it and decided to make kind of a new route stem off of the play we ran. And we ended up hitting a touchdown to Christian Watson for about like a 50-yard touchdown where he ran like kind of a lean post over the top, which was really cool. So I think for an idea to pop like that mid-game and really a play to be born in the midst of the game was pretty cool.
0: Jordan Love here on the Rich Eisen Show. Let's talk about your wide receiver room because it changed. And two big pieces in Wicks and Dobbs are now on the East Coast. Mm-hmm. And so how do you respond to those who are wondering who's catching the football from you this year, Jordan?
1: Oh, man. We got plenty of weapons still. Obviously, we got Christian, we got Jay Reed, we got MG, we got Tucker Kraft, who's, you know, getting back healthy. He's back on the field with us, which is, you know, great to have him back. But like you mentioned, you know, Rome and Wicks, both those guys going elsewhere. You know, I'm excited for them and the things they're going to do in their career with another team. But we still got plenty of weapons, man. I'm excited. And then, you know, you look at guys behind, you know, all those guys I listed. You got Savion Williams, you got Bo Melton. Guys that are, they made plays for us in the past last year, and are, you know, I'm excited to see them take the next steps and just be ready whenever their name's called upon, go out there and make plays. But we still got plenty of weapons, and I'm excited to be out there with them with more.
0: Yeah, MG does not stand for minimum guarantee. You're referring to Matthew Golden, their first round selection last year, who came on stronger towards the end of the season. Like you could say like his best individual play actually occurred in the playoffs for you. What is his role for this year that you can give a heads up for about your confidence in him hitting it a little bit more frequently for you together?
1: Yeah, no, his role is, you know, it's growing every day. You know, I think obviously right now, like you mentioned, you know, having two guys leave the wide receiver room, I think it just opens up so much more opportunity for him to be able to catch the ball and get those offs thrown his way. But right now, he's making the most of it. He's looking very sharp in training camp. He's making plays day in and day out. He's getting open. He's creating separation. So, you know, for a quarterback, he's making life easy. You know, I'll be able to find him, go to him time after time. But, you know, I think as we get in the season, as we start going against other looks, that's going to be the real test of just seeing how consistent we can be as an offense in general. And for him, just continue to find ways to be at his best, to keep getting open, for us to just be on the same page, keep building that chemistry. But like you said, you know, him ending the year on that big play he had against the Bears, being able to score, you know, his first touchdown, you know, I'm excited for how many he's going to have this year.
0: And not to turn you into my news and information, man, but I'm about to. Tucker Kraft looks healthy. He's ready to go, you think?
1: Man, Tucker Kraft looks great. You know, he's still kind of limited in his role, easing his way back in, as you know. But, you know, Tuck is he's a madman out there. You know, he's got one motor, and that's going as hard as he can every time he's on the field. So I got a lot of love for him, and he's a guy that I can't wait to get him back out there, you know, full time. And he just makes plays after plays. So it's great to have him back out there on the field.
0: So you think you'll see him out there week one as you kick off, I guess, the old Favre reunion tour at the Vikings and at the Jets? You think you're gonna see him out there?
1: Yeah, you know, I think that's the goal. You know, however, I don't know how limited he'll be in his role, but I think that is the goal, to have him out there week one. I'm not sure if he'll be going, you know, full time, but they might ease him back into playing time. But you know, I think once you get out there on the field, it's hard to kind of ease your way back in. You want to be out there full time, and a guy like Tuck, you know, he's going to leave it all on the field. So I think that is a goal right now.
0: How's Micah doing?
1: Micah's doing great. He's still rehabbing, still on the side. So no real timeline on when he's going to be back, but he's definitely attacking rehab. And we all know what Mike is capable of when he's out there on the field, so we can't wait to have him back.
0: Do you see his podcast chat at Fanatics Fest with Myles Garrett? Did you catch any of that?
1: What did he do?
0: He said that he's just as good as Myles, that he's got a 20-sack season in him. And
1: oh, yeah. I believe it.
0: You do?
1: Oh, yes, for sure.
0: And he's got the game against Dallas circled, correct?
1: I'm sure he's got that one circled. Come on.
0: Yeah.
1: He ended in a tie last year, so we can't be having that again.
0: Yes, we can. I'm well aware of that one. That was, one would say, an unsatisfying ending. Speaking of reunions, how was it catching up with Rodgers the other day, preseason, Jordan?
1: Oh, man, that's great. You know, anytime you go chat with A-Rod pregame, it's great. You know, he's a character. He's got so many stories. Just be able to talk to him for a brief moment. It's great to see him. You know, there's a couple of the guys that we played with over there, Bobby Tanya. So it's good to see him as well. But, man, A-Rod, I got so much love for A-Rod. I told him I wish he was playing, so, you know, I can go watch him a little bit more. But, you know, he's not going to be playing in preseason. But it was great to see him.
0: Well, we lost the lights right there. There you go. Well, at least we know that the Packers are conserving energy. I appreciate that.
1: Motion sensor lights.
0: What did Rodgers instill in you, or did you pick up from him when you were sitting there a couple years ago?
1: Oh, man, so much. You know, I think just me being able to watch someone play at such a high level. Obviously, he won back-to-back MVP while behind him, but just to see day in and day out the consistency of someone who just – as an all-time understanding of the offense we're running, what the defense is doing and what they're trying to accomplish, how to exploit that, you know, and just obviously I think his accuracy day in and day out, the consistency, opened my eyes to just, man, this is, you know, another level that I want to tap into. I want to be able to obviously go emulate some of the things he's done on the field. And, you know, it starts with practice. The stuff he did in practice every day, it all translates to the game, you know.
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14: Hello, welcome to Hoop Collective Podcast. We talk about the NBA. Joining me from Dallas, Texas, where I just was earlier today, saw him last night, is Van McMahon.
15: Howdy, partners. It was a pleasure to see you, Wendy, especially since I do have to give you credit. You picked up the dinner check. I was gator arming, and you came through.
14: Yeah.
15: I made a request that went above and beyond the constraints of my contract, and you know, you didn't have to go through any loops to deliver.
14: Well, we have a serious topic on the podcast, but I'll just tell you that in a fascinating thing, Jackson, McMahon ordered a dish at this restaurant, and then the waiter was like, "You don't want that dish, you want this dish." And McMahon was like, "Okay." And I think it was a strange I would not have, had the guts as a waiter to tell this man his business, but
16: he listens to the waiter like that, and he never listens to me like that.
14: That's what I'm saying. He never met this man before. The guy made us wait 30 minutes to order, practically, and then he comes over and he's like, "No, you don't want that."
16: He never listens.
15: He suggested the salmon, and as you know, Wendy, that's usually where I go anyway. So,
14: yeah. Well, speaking of waiting a long time to get the results, How about that? That was the best I could do. To move into the news of the day, week, month, maybe even longer. The
17: all
14: NBA,
17: season?
14: Possibly.
17: Yeah.
14: The NBA comes down with its ruling against the

0: Clippers today. I'm sure you know it by now. It's crushing. It's a crushing penalty.
1: It's as close to the SMU death penalty as you get in the NBA.
0: Well, I don't know if it's a death penalty, but...
1: I said it's as close.
0: Yeah.
1: I mean, they didn't give him a postseason ban, but everything but that.
0: So there's multiple layers here. I think I'm going to try to do it in three. Who knows if we can keep this organization. But there's the details of the report itself, which this report, for being a legal document, whoever wrote it has some writing background. Like, it was, I mean, it's not going to rival Wright Thompson or, you know, Ernest Hemingway, but from a legal standpoint, this is a narrative.
1: Easy reading. Easy, unless you're a Clippers fan.
0: Right. Well, if you're a Clippers fan, I don't even know how you get through it. So the details in here are pretty crushing. There's the actual fight that is now going to happen between the Clippers and NBA. As much as the Clippers can fight, I don't know if they're going to be able to. And then there's three, what's going to be in the future for the Clippers, I think. So I don't know where you want to start, McMahon, but the details are pretty savage.
1: The initial big scoop by Pablo Torre was, hey, there's this really shady deal that's a pretty easily traceable to the Clippers thing with Kawhi getting $28 million from Aspiration. And then there was like, oh, plus there was $20 million in equity, which obviously ended up being worthless. And then months later it came out, oh, by the way, there was another deal with Daktronics.
0: So the Daktronics thing, not to cut you off, as soon as the Daktronics thing, that I think I said it on the pod, like, that felt like a straight kickback.
1: And oh, by the way, the league says, halfway there were two more. There was Boingo and Lockton, I think it is.
0: Lockton Insurance Company.
1: And those deals, they had a bunch of documentation. They had a bunch of, the president of business operations here is all over this thing. Like, she is.
0: Well, yeah, I think if you want to say a headline on this, I hate to, here we go.
1: $18 million in kickback deals plus the Aspiration deals would have added.
0: We're already meandering, but I would say the headline is Steve Ballmer was not accused of much direct wrongdoing. He was accused, or maybe even, I guess you could say, convicted, basically of lack of institutional control. They basically said, you should have known, and we think you kind of did know. They don't really accuse him.
1: Well, the exact language of the NBA's press release is, Ballmer suspended from all league and team activities for 1 year for knowingly seeking to help Mr. Leonard obtain off-court income opportunities, for approving a business deal that he knew was a precondition for Aspiration to enter into an endorsement agreement with Mr. Leonard, and for his failure to create conditions under which his organization abided by the NBA's circumvention rules.
0: Yeah, so the third one is the all-encompassing one.
1: Well, and listen, the simple fact of the matter is, this ain't the first time Steve Ballmer pulls some of the shady stuff. That did not help his case. They gave him a little slap on the wrist for the DeAndre Jordan stuff in 2015, a $250,000 fine that was, oh, whoops, we didn't know. And then, you know, there's the investigation after the Kawhi signing, because guess what? It's not like Uncle Dennis only asked the Clippers for a whole bunch of under-the-table stuff. He was asking everybody for under-the-table stuff. Oh, geez, you know, we were asked, but we didn't give him anything. And now this. So they're, in a way, they're three-time losers.
0: That's true. Jillian Zucker, they call her essentially a liar, an obfuscator, a rule breaker. They implicate indirectly her husband.
1: She was suspended without pay for a year for being primarily and directly culpable for the impermissible endorsement arrangements and for providing false and misleading statements to investigators.
0: Yeah, she, and if you read the report, they destroy her.
1: Like I said, she's the star of the report.
0: Yeah, they basically indicate that she directed it, that she basically asked for these. I mean, you know, the report.
1: She directed it and then very clumsily attempted to cover up for it in emails by acting like, oh, we're just connecting. after all the connecting behind the scenes right. had been done, so they uncovered it.
0: What the Clippers put out a statement, and basically what it looks like is that the Clippers are not denying that these endorsement deals happened. They're not denying that Kawhi got this money. They're not denying that these are companies. I mean, Boingo Wireless does advertise, but they don't advertise. They've never advertised with NBA endorsers that I'm aware of.
1: There's also the little thing of typically when you sign a guy to a multi-million dollar endorsement deal, he actually endorses something.
0: Well, there's some asterisks in there that he did do a thing or two, but they can wiggle out of that. Like they can wiggle out of that circumstantially, but obviously if you were on a jury, you would convict. There's a preponderance of evidence. If you were on a jury, you would convict. And so,
1: But the Clippers vehemently reject the NBA's findings, which are the result of a heavily biased investigation. And honestly,
0: they're throwing mud at each other. That statement that the Clippers put out, even though it was written with more control, gave me flashbacks to Dan Gilbert's letter when LeBron left.
1: Yeah, and there's that statement. There's the letter that the lawyer sent to the commissioner that the Clippers
0: we're all over the place here. But we're all over the place. Just let's move backwards.
1: Okay,
0: I'm sorry. It's both of our fault.
1: It's your fault.
0: Mostly Jackson's fault. It is my fault. This is the argument that is the basis of the disagreement. Okay, the Clippers are saying that yeah, these companies did business with Kawhi. But we are allowed to introduce companies if the companies want to meet him or if Kawhi wants to meet him.
1: And the NBA is saying, here's the million and six ways that you violated the rules.
0: Exactly. So there's the legal argument, and I don't want to get into this, but I'm just going to say what it is. The legal argument is an affirmative versus responsive. But basically, if Kawhi were to say to the Clippers, I would really like to meet the people from Daktronics. I think I could do great work for them endorsing their product. The Clippers would say, oh, well, let's get you together for a Zoom call with their president. Or if Daktronics said, hey, we think that Kawhi is a dynamic guy. We love the way he looks on our scoreboards. Can you get us in touch with him and we can do a deal? The Clippers are saying that's what they did. That they acted as the middleman and they operated within the rules. And the league is saying, not only did you not do that, you tried to cover it up, and you flagrantly didn't do that.
1: And they had all kinds of stuff from, like, Clippers employees basically saying this stuff's got red flags all over it. They've got the order of operations in terms of, you know, the Zucker lady setting everything up and then sending emails acting like that was the introductory email. I mean, listen, the Clippers statement is basically who you're going to believe, me or your lying eyes and ears.
0: Right. And so,
1: I mean, look, like
0: a big factor like, that was going,
1: it's like, we got to get a Kuminga reference. It's like the part-time podcast guest who represents Kuminga on the side.
0: I don't want to talk about that. Just let everybody else talk about that.
1: At a certain point, when you screw up royally, you should shut up. That's the advice I would give Aaron Turner and the LA Clippers.
0: All right. I would agree with that. I think the Clippers should accept this penalty, and I think they got off relatively easy, and I'll explain that in a minute.
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0: the Clippers have had a tool in this. And the tool was that they were building this arena. Okay?
1: Mm-hmm.
0: So because they were building this arena and they were doing business with a whole bunch of extra companies, extra vendors, it had all these different pathways that they could look, essentially, potentially for partnerships, you know? And so, you know, Daktronics, you're not buying $100 million worth of Daktronics stuff every year, but when you're building your arena, you are. And Daktronics, and, you know, this is one thing that Pablo's, you know, I felt the most, in all honesty, and you can go back and listen to the podcast I did afterwards. I felt the most compelling thing. Pablo breaking the story was amazing. He's already won a Pulitzer and a Murrow Award. Like, he's, you know, it's gone great for him. But the Daktronics thing, to me, really was a huge thing from my perspective, because that was just a grade-A kickback. And so, because they were building that arena, and here's the other thing. Daktronics, very, very clearly, like, the investigators don't quote the people. You know, you're trusting Wachtell Lipton to a certain degree, but considering you're putting this against a man with over $100 billion, I find their credibility reasonable.
1: Yeah.
0: I would find them reasonable. Well, Daktronics does business with virtually every NBA team. They intend to do business, I assume, with many NBA teams into the future.
1: Mm-hmm.
0: They were highly, highly incentivized to do two things. One, they were highly incentivized to do this deal with the Clippers, because as Pablo did in his reporting and Hunter Brook Media, they were in partnership there.
1: Mm-hmm.
0: They pointed out that Daktronics had hit a rough patch and really kind of needed the deal. I mean, anybody could use a $100 million order, but that in that particular point, their finances were struggling, so they needed to do it. And it's, I mean, the details in this report make it clear that Daktronics basically opened up and said what happened.
1: Yeah, well, which is going to be tough, because I don't know if Daktronics is going to be able to put in the massive TV that Ballmer's going to need in his house next season to watch Clippers game.
0: I would say not. And this insurance company, Locked In Insurance, I believe they, you know, did the insurance for the construction of the building. And obviously, mm-hmm. a lot of wireless is needed as a new building. So that, you know,
1: and who doesn't need some trees outside?
0: Well, and that's another thing that's just really tough in there. So I really kind of want to, and even in the opening paragraphs of the report, Wachtell Lipton lawyers basically say, we know that this Joe Sandberg guy who was running Aspiration and is now in a federal penitentiary, we know he's not credible. And so we were very cautious. Like, this report is not based on what he said, totally. But they have stuff in there from him. And, you know, they basically lay out that the Clippers wanted to do a carbon credit deal. By the way, this carbon credit thing, with all due respect to the environment, I want to help the environment just as the next guy. But this carbon credit thing is a scam from day one, which is a whole other topic.
1: Clearly the guy's sitting in the pokey right now.
0: I mean, like, the one defense that I heard on the Clippers that made sense to me, because I'm all about what makes sense, was that this guy was running a Ponzi scheme, selling freaking carbon credits, whatever that means, and that he needed to keep Ballmer's investment going, and so he paid off Kawhi Leonard to keep Ballmer's investment going. It was a Ponzi scheme. That was actually a defense that I could understand.
1: I honestly thought everything that's come out of the Clippers' mouth since this started has been extremely flimsy, and it keeps getting less and less believable.
0: Man, I got to tell you, man. I said this to you. Again, I keep referring to this podcast we did after Daktronics. I had friends swear to me that this was bunk.
1: I've talked to Clippers people, too, who lied to my face.
0: I mean, I talked to Steve. I mean, there was one moment before a Clippers game this year where, but people wouldn't come up and talk to him. Like, Steve would come out before Clippers games for years, and you could just go up and talk to him. Frankly, a lot of times I talk to him about golf.
1: Shocker.
0: Okay?
1: I am stunned by that. You talking to a rich guy about golf? I can't imagine.
0: And I was talking to him, and we were talking about the investigation, and he said, they can't prove I knew. I didn't know. They can't prove it.
1: Nah, well.
0: And, you know, he was...
1: Well, then it gets back to lack

0: of institutional control, and honestly, well, how did you not know? And by the way, all these penalties we're talking about, it's at least 5 first-round picks. It's at least $30 million, well, because one very important line here, Wachtell Lipton continues to receive information relevant to the investigation, and the league will consider further action as appropriate. So this might just, like, they might keep stacking stuff on, just like all the companies started, like, it went from 1 to 2, now it's 4, like, and the league's basically saying, hey, we might just be getting started here. But, look, they had to come to, they needed a conclusion for the simple fact that a massive trade was being held up.
1: Okay, well, let's talk about that. So the Clippers put out two statements tonight. One was a public facing statement, and one was a letter to Adam Silver, where it was in legal, in lawyerly way, was a borderline rant.
0: Yeah.
1: It wasn't, it wasn't exactly the Dan Gilbert thing, which was a grade A rant, but this was a legal.
0: It was
1: rant.
0: wow, you're not being fair.
1: Yeah, basically it was like, you treated us poorly, and at one point there was like something, and they were like, to what end? ? Like, you know, like they were,
0: yeah,
1: you
0: know, it was
1: yelling at him.
0: It was totally ridiculous.
1: But in this thing, they basically say, we're going to try every legal avenue we can to fight this. They basically are like, we're going to fight. And my guess is that the fight is going to be over the words affirmative and responsive. But let me tell you something. Here's my unsolicited advice to the Clippers organization. Accept the penalty and ask for one provision, that no more penalties are levied.
0: Yeah, I would say cut your losses would be wise.
1: And I'm gonna give you a couple of reasons why. Number one, they have not said it's impossible to still do this Kawhi trade. Kawhi put out a statement, which, by the way, Kawhi's statement, as an aside, has a absolute incredible line in it. I mean, I'd like to break down the Kawhi statement just as a real quick.
0: Hey, I wrote a haiku that summarizes it.
1: Well, let's go through it first. You can save it till the end. This is Kawhi's statement. Integrity and respect for this game are fundamental to who I am. That is absolutely never going to be true again.
0: I mean, this is an all-time great whose career has been tainted by shadiness for years now. Go on.
1: I accept full responsibility. Okay, now the statement's improving.
0: Wait, for what?
1: For lapses in judgment. Okay, that's he's moving a little bit away.
0: What? Okay, go on.
1: I accept full responsibility for lapses in judgment by people within my inner circle.
0: Oh, Kawhi didn't know. Where's this? We got $18 million here. There's $28 million here. Boy, where's all this coming from?
1: Like, the first 4 words are pretty good. I accept full responsibility. Then the next, like, 7 words for lapses in judgment.
0: Oh, well, judgment, well, okay.
1: Lapses implies, like, only partial blame, but we're okay. By people within my inner circle. And regret
0: the distraction the situation has caused the fans and my family.
1: What about the Clippers?
0: Yeah, I was going to say.
1: You've been an absolute disaster.
0: By the way, what about the Raptors? Who you left because you got a shady deal with the Clippers.
1: Well, that's what he says. He says a bunch of other stuff. I don't really care about any of it. But he says, his last sentence is, as I return to Toronto, which is basically like, by the way, I'm going to Toronto, and I'm going to get paid. We're going to talk about the Kawhi part about this in a minute.
0: As I return to Toronto, I am focused
1: on what I can control. Closing this chapter, and I'm moving forward with a clean slate. It's behind me. Don't bring it up again.
0: Hey, $700,000? Here you go. Shoot, let me do the math, $45.3 million. So my haiku, whoops, my bad, commish. It's all Uncle Dennis's fault. On to Toronto.
1: My God, we had a poet and didn't know it, Jackson.
0: Dude, I won a poetry contest in, I think it was 3rd grade, which is also the year that I got busted lying about Jim McMahon being my uncle. But anyways, not that my integrity
1: he is no longer Bands McMahon. He's the bard of the Hoops Collective.
0: Pretty good. the 575, boom, boom, boom.
1: I want to glaze it onto a plate and put it behind you on your mantle there.
0: We could put it on a plate and present it to Kawhi when he returns to the interior building.
1: Oh, he can put it right next to the plant. Remember the guy gave him the plant in Toronto when he won the title? All right, here's why I think the Clippers should seriously consider dropping whatever appeal they've got, which is, you know, Steve Ballmer is worth $100 billion and angry, and you're not going to tell him what he's going to do.
0: Sure.
1: So good luck. I understand they're not going to do this, but I'm going to make a case, my own case now. If they are allowed to do this trade, which I checked on this, and basically I was told they can, you know, the Raptors and Clippers, if they want, can bring the trade to the league to get it done. They basically said, go through the process. They didn't say no.
0: Okay.
1: Okay. Now, if I were the Raptors, I would consider trying to alter the terms of this trade because the Clippers are in a really tough position, and we're going to watch that going forward. But the Raptors are not exactly looking forward to welcoming Brandon. It's not like Brandon Ingram would come back.
0: No, the Raptors are in a tough spot as well. And
1: so,
0: and the best thing here for Kawhi, for the Raptors, and frankly, for the Clippers, is there's no suspension for Kawhi, so you don't have to. Like, if it's a 20-game suspension, then you're talking about okay.
1: Trivia question, McMahon. What were the Timberwolves? What was their penalty in 2000 when the Joe Smith salary cap circumvention happened?
0: 5 first-round picks originally.
1: And
0: that's
1: a big
0: Glenn
1: word.
0: Taylor was suspended. McHale was suspended.
1: No, hold on.
0: Oh, the contract was nuked.
1: Originally.
0: The contract was nuked.
1: And the contract was nuked. They no longer had the player.
0: Right. And that would have been either nuke in the last year of the contract, even like a lengthy suspension would have been a real problem as far as his trade.
1: That's right. So Kawhi is free to be, to my knowledge, and you know, Kawhi is free to be traded.
0: With a clean slate, he said.
1: And they're going to get 2 first-round picks for him, assuming that the deal...
0: And by the way, the 2 first-round picks, those are the only 2 first-round picks they own that don't have swap rights attached to them now.
1: They're unprotected picks in 29 and 31.
0: Yeah. Because, as we said, they've lost picks from 29 to 33. The 29 pick that got taken away was the Indiana pick. Right, so they have left in their first round draft coffers now is this year's pick, which is going to be swapped to either Denver or OKC, whichever's worse. That dang will be a good pick.
1: But still, they're going to have a pick in the 2027 draft, which they can trade.
0: Right.
1: I agree, probably not going to be a good pick.
0: And then they've got a Philly swap in 29. That one's a top 3 protected, but we'll see where Philly is.
1: I'm just saying.
0: Toronto picks are the only ones that they would have that aren't like swap rights with the team that's... Well,
1: right, but you're saying only, like it's not, like they're still going to, if they accept this penalty and the Kawhi trade goes through, they're still going to have 4 first round picks.
0: Yeah.
1: They're still going to have them. Now, they can't trade them, those other picks, because you get into... You get into Stepien. But it's not... It's not like they're not going to have a pick.
0: Unless
1: for decades.
0: The other thing is, they are extremely lucky that this investigation dragged and wasn't before this year's draft.
1: And before they agreed to the Kawhi trade.
0: Yeah.
1: Okay, so that's
0: two
1: things.
0: But imagine before this year's draft, and they were said, "Hey, that 5th overall pick, you ain't getting
1: exactly.
0: that."
1: Exactly. My God. So okay. So you. Again, assuming the Kawhi trade happens and they're not going to adjust the terms, they're still going to have 4 first-round picks that they can make in the next 5 years. Now, they may not be great picks, but they're going to have
0: 7
1: them.
0: Years. Next 7 years.
1: No, picks, you're 29 and 31.
0: Their picks are 27, 29, 31, and 33.
1: They're going to have 2 in 29, my friend, because...
0: Incorrect.
1: They're going to have the Raptors pick in 29 and 31. And they're going to have their pick in 27 and their pick in 29.
0: Hold on. Let me double check here. I'm pretty certain you've got the Raptors stuff.
1: What are they getting from the Raptors?
0: Hold on.
1: All right. While you're looking that up, I'm going to keep going.
0: Okay.
1: McMahon said the word originally to the Wolves penalty. That's right. It was originally five first-round picks. But guess what? It ended up being three because they followed the rules. They allowed themselves to, yep.
0: The Raptors' agreement was unprotected picks in 2031 and 2033.
1: Okay, I want to apologize to you.
0: Now, there is a 27 swap, so they would be swapping the worst of Denver and OKC for whatever Toronto's is.
1: Okay, but
0: and
1: I
0: then
1: see
0: two second rounders.
1: I see everybody saying, okay, I see everybody saying, oh my God, Kawhi cost, you know, they're throwing the Paul George trade in and they're saying Kawhi cost him 10 firsts and two swaps.
0: 10 firsts and swaps and
1: hold on, my
0: Shea Gildas Alexander.
1: Agree. Hold on, my friends, as Lee Corso would say, not so fast, sweetheart. What if they get these two firsts back and they have two other firsts? That they've already swapped, so they're not trading them because it's or they can't penalize these teams.
0: I know what they could do with those. They can call Sam Presti and say, "Hey, will you send us Shea? We'll send you these picks."
1: Yeah, well, that's a different story. Now, here's the other thing. As I just said, the Wolves got two of those picks back. Do you know why they got the two picks back?
0: Because they took their punishment and shut the hell
1: up. They didn't put out statements. They didn't put out open letters.
0: I didn't listen.
1: They didn't sue.
0: At this point, the Clippers just need to try not to get this worse.
1: Okay, and
0: they're not. I can't imagine them getting anything back with
1: right.
0: the damnings this is. And
1: well, we're in a rough spot right now, but it's not too late. So Stern made them wait for a year, and in 2001 he gave them back one pick, and then in 2003 he gave them back a second. Not a second rounder, a second first round pick.
0: I'll be honest with you, man. I'm wondering if this ends up with Ballmer just throwing a fit and saying, "The hell with it. I'm going to cash in," and getting whatever would be $6 billion, $7 billion, $8 billion for a team you paid $2 billion for.
1: That's fascinating. I can't see him doing that, but we're out of the realm of normal
0: operations.
1: I mean,
0: operations. But this is like emotional. You know,
1: right, but like sometimes you hire an attorney to get you the best plea bargain you can get. Now, I have to believe. I'm going to phrase
0: that's a hell of a way to go about a plea bargain. Insult the judge.
1: Well, it happens. It happens. I'm going to phrase this carefully.
0: Mm-hmm.
1: I have to believe there was discussions with the Clippers and the NBA about what amounted to a plea bargain. Believe before this happened.
0: I mean, okay. The Clippers are claiming via this letter that they were completely blindsided.
1: No, they were blindsided that the penalty was coming down.
0: Okay, I'm, dude. Go on, make your point.
1: And they may not have known everything that was in the report. I don't argue that, but if they could get an agreement, if they could plead guilty, get an agreement. And say we're not going to challenge any of these penalties, and they get an agreement that there'll be no further penalties. Basically, they'll say that these five first-round picks are all-encompassing. They cover everything. It's a blanket agreement, and they keep their nose clean. They might, and they do the Kawhi trade. They might be able to come out of this without four broken limbs. They may be able to come out of this with less damage.
0: Well, if they don't want to get their limbs broken, they need to stop throwing rocks at the league office.
1: I agree, which is why I'm
0: Listen,
1: saying...
0: Listen, here's a quote. Nonetheless, this is from the letter, with less than an hour's warning and no opportunity to respond, the league has issued a report and accompanying press release purporting to conclude the exact opposite of what it has said privately. Like, the league puts out a thing from this law firm detailing a long list of lies from the Clippers, and the Clippers' response is saying, "You're a bunch of liars."
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0: All right.
1: I want to talk about some of the people who come out of this who seem like they came out of this okay. Start with Kawhi.
0: $700,000
1: restitution.
0: And by the way, that was for like them paying for like flights and hotel rooms and like, you know, stuff that they weren't supposed to pay for outside of his contract, not for any of these endorsement deals.
1: He's keeping that money. Like this report says that Kawhi was paid $21 million by Daktronics, the insurance company, and Boingo Wireless by 2021. Then he does the deal with Aspiration, and he got paid for a couple of years on that.
0: Yeah.
1: So he's
0: up dozens of millions of dollars.
1: Yes. And so he pays $700,000, and here's the thing. He doesn't get suspended because $700,000 is like two games.
0: Yeah.
1: Two and a half games.
0: Mm-hmm.
1: Okay? Game checks. All right? Secondly, if the trade happens, McMahon, do you think the Raptors are still extending him?
0: Of course. You're not giving up two first-round picks to not extend the guy.
1: This dude's getting extended.
0: Yeah. Ain't going where he wants to go. And
1: I don't know if he wants to go there, but he has to go there. He has to get out.
0: I directed his way to Toronto. And it's
1: if he ranked his choices, I'm not sure that that's where. I don't want to get into that.
0: This is like those movies where the guy just walks away unscathed and the world's burning behind him.
1: Yeah, so let me ask you this. When Kawhi gets announced, assuming the trade happens, when Kawhi gets announced on opening night, are they cheering in Toronto?
0: Yeah.
1: He won the banner's up there, right?
0: I mean, the banner's up there, and he's back.
1: I think they are cheering.
0: Listen, Kawhi's arrival at least gives the Raptors reason to hope that they can be a legitimate contender.
1: They weren't going
0: to be without getting a guy like that.
1: Listen, the Eastern Conference teams do not want this trade to happen. The Raptors improve in this trade.
0: And maybe Kawhi is hurt all year and plays, you know, 20 games, but like there's at least the ceiling is significantly higher with Kawhi Leonard in a Raptors uniform.
1: All right. Let's talk about Lawrence Frank.
0: He got 6 months, not a year, for, this isn't a legal term, but I'll paraphrase, singing like a canary.
1: Right. So, in the case of Minnesota, back in the day, Kevin McHale had to go out for a year with no pay. I think they called it a leave of absence. They didn't call it suspension, but he got a year with no pay. Lawrence Frank, despite the Clippers not doing that well the last couple of years, to the point where they basically started a blow-up this last season, he got a contract extension.
0: Whew. And right. You thought it was hush money, but apparently not.
1: That's what's fascinating. People, from what I understand, like when that got announced or like it leaked, the league office didn't know it was happening.
0: Mm.
1: And they, you know, regardless of what they knew then, like they didn't like
0: the optics,
1: the appearance. Yeah. Yeah.
0: And this is basically right after, in this report, it says that Zucker was lying through her teeth.
1: Right, so says, Zucker gets a year.
0: It says, by contrast, Mr. Frank openly discussed with investigators his conduct from the relevant time period, recalled details of key events, took responsibility for the actions of subordinates, and was generally consistent across his interviews.
1: Not only that, McMahon. He gave him this. He turned over his notes.
0: Oh, I got to tell you, I wonder what Ballmer was thinking as he's got to that part of this report.
1: Well, that's a question. Did the Clippers know what Lawrence Frank had said and done?
0: No, I'm reading this stuff and I'm thinking, man, it's going to be hard for L. Frank to continue to sit in that seat when he gets back 6 months later.
1: Right. So here's why let me read from the report. The Clippers' most senior executive, president of basketball operations, Julian Zucker, and president of business ops, Zucker, president of basketball ops, Lawrence Frank, are primarily and directly culpable for this misconduct. So they basically are saying those are the two guilty parties. Zucker lies to, according to the investigators, covers up whatever. She gets a year's pay, a year suspension, a year's pay.
0: Mm-hmm.
1: Lawrence Frank cooperates. He gets 6 months.
0: Yeah.
1: So
0: 6 months off for good behavior.
1: Our man Jackson brands him as Fredo.
0: Mm. Mm.
1: You know, this isn't the first time a Lawrence Frank notes have been...

0: news.
1: Hey, he could have been a hell of a journalist. Man takes good notes now.
0: Do you remember this when he was deposed as the when the Nets did the deals where they brought in Kevin Garnett and Paul Pierce? They hired Lawrence Frank to be Jason Kidd. Was yeah. hired as coach, so they hired his ex-coach in New Jersey.
1: Remember, Jay Kidd was hired as coach, like, the sweat wasn't even dry from his NBA career as a player.
0: Well, that was grade-A tampering. Oh, no, it was tampering on the Bucks when they took him.
1: Oh,
0: but yeah.
1: By the way, we didn't mention the tampering that they did the whole year that Kawhi was in Toronto. That's also a backdrop here. But, yeah.
0: That's true.
1: They put L. Frank in to be, you know, first-time head coach. You get an experienced guy as his right-hand man, and boy, that didn't go
0: yeah,
1: well.
0: Yeah, basically, Jason was done with him within weeks, and he was the highest-paid assistant coach in the league at the time.
1: And then assigned him to do TPS reports.
0: Yes. I don't know how many of our – Jackson, do you know what a TPS report? Do you know that reference?
2: No.
0: Yeah. I mean, he knew Fredo. I give him credit for knowing a Godfather yeah. reference. He doesn't know Office Space reference. Anyway.
2: You've seen my dad. I have to know the Godfather.
0: Okay, good.
1: True.
0: And I want to give you, I want to assign you bonus points for making a Godfather reference. So the, you know, we're far afield again, but Lawrence Frank was told to basically stay home and file reports. And apparently he did. I don't think anybody ever read them, but he was home filing reports. So he was taking notes about, you know, like this is taking notes about Uncle Dennis making demands. And I, you know, the thing about the timeline here, just in case, you know, that got distorted. In 2019, Kawhi signs with the Clippers. The Raptors
1: are leading the Raptors to a championship.
0: Right. The Raptors are crying bloody murder. They're crying foul, saying that Uncle Dennis was asking for the sun, the moon, and the stars.
1: By the way, the Raptors were not alone in those cries. I think someone was coming from across town, too.
0: That's right. And I remember stories came out and people were like, they're just sour or whatever. So the NBA is like, we better investigate this. The NBA investigates it and finds the Clippers cop to it. They go, yeah, he was asking.
1: Oh, he was asking for all kinds of crazy stuff.
0: Now, how is Uncle Dennis allowed to do, like, why is he not immediately sanctioned by the league there? I mean, maybe he was on some level. We don't know about it. He was not an accredited agent.
1: Right.
0: So they couldn't pull that, but like right there, you
1: banned
0: know, that's
1: guys from arenas. I've been banned from arenas.
0: Yes, you have multiple
1: Actually,
0: times.
1: Just one.
0: I thought you were multiple times banned.
1: I was first time. I was only banned from the locker room. The second time was the whole arena.
0: Okay, good. It's a good one. Anyway, Uncle Dennis was not banned. He was, you know, still welcome. So that's, you know, odd right there. So that is in the, you know, that is in the summer or fall of 2019.
1: Uh-huh.
0: The 2019-2020 season begins, infamous season, because in the spring, you know, or in March, the season shuts down because of COVID. During COVID, Uncle Dennis, according to this report, calls up the Clippers and says, y'all promised me that you would get Kawhi some money, some endorsement money. You brought me some BS deals.
1: Uh-huh.
0: Because remember, there was, you know, the previous jersey ad, the previous jersey sponsor before Aspiration, Kawhi did have a deal, and he did, like, perform commercials for them, and it was for some pittance of money. You know, I want real bogus deals. Don't give me fake bogus deals.
1: I want BS deals, but real money.
0: Right, exactly. Exactly right. So that call takes place. Lawrence Frank takes notes on the call and saves them. All right, you know, he's being a very, you know, I think it's good business for a general manager to save notes. You can refer to things. Over the years, I've talked to many agents and executives who refer back to, they're like, well, you told me 2 weeks ago about this. And I was like, damn, they're taking notes on what I'm telling them. So that's not unheard of in the NBA, but Lawrence Frank takes that. And then while the world is shut down, you think Daktronix is selling many new scoreboards in a pandemic?
1: Yeah. Do you think Kawhi's like marketability was peaking while the world and NBA is shut down?
0: Were they going to do some great commercials with him? Were they going to, no. So during the pandemic, he gets these three deals. And not only that, according to the report,
1: during a 6-day span in early June 2020, after old Uncle Dennis had given them a 3 to 6 month timeline.
0: Yeah, deadline. he said 3 to 6 months. I don't care if the world shut down. Get Kawhi his money. As soon as the endorsement deals happen, the Clippers enter into consulting agreements.
1: Yeah.
0: With these companies, where they give them money for consulting. Do you think Daktronics, I guess Daktronics could consult on scoreboards. Do you think Boingo Wireless is, I guess they could consult.
1: On the day that Zucker sends these introductory emails, Kawhi files this LLC.
0: It must have been a great introductory meeting.
1: I tell you what.
0: So, like I said, if you were on a jury, jury and you didn't care, you didn't care about basketball and you heard all this, you'd be like, guilty. Like, we don't need a long debate here.
1: No. And the Clippers, look, they've cut bait from that era. They're trading Kawhi. They've traded Paul George. Like, all the picks and stuff are out the door. Shea's winning MVPs and won a championship with the Thunder. His co-star, Jada Williams, was part of this deal too as a draft pick. The damage is done. You've just got to dig yourself out of the rubble of one of the most disastrous deals in sports history. I mean, this thing ended up being, like, it's up there with the Herschel Walker trade.
0: Who was in the Herschel Walker trade?
1: Well, when you start stacking up picks and stuff, guys like Emmitt Smith and Darren Woodson, and like it was like a whole bunch of dudes. But Emmitt Smith and Shea, but just start there.
0: All right.
1: And that deal was all the picks. In this deal, you gave up an MVP plus all the picks.
0: By the way, the Clippers...
1: Yeah, to get two playoff series wins. Two.
0: And another team's about to extend them. By the way, the Clippers have Rui Hachimura on an expiring deal. They got a team option. Mm-hmm. They got Brook Lopez on an expiring deal. They got Max Strus on an expiring deal. Grady.
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8: I'm home team Brandon Leak. Aaron Judge returns to the Yankees following a three-month absence with a fractured rib. Judge is expected to return Tuesday against Colorado, with the Yankees four games out in the AL East and protecting its position in the wild card race. The Atlanta Falcons have named Tua Tagovailoa their starting quarterback for Sunday's opener at Pittsburgh. Cooper Rush will be the backup. Michael Penix Jr. will be inactive. Tua becomes the Falcons' sixth different week one starter in six seasons. Philadelphia shut out the Atlanta Braves 1-0. Jesus Luzardo allowed just two hits, struck out 12. Grant Holmes for the Braves answered with six scoreless innings. Braves couldn't reward him with a run. Kyle Schwarber hit an eighth inning home run to decide the game. Boston beat the Angels 5-2. The Mets defeated Miami 9-4. Milwaukee edged the Cubs 4-3. Baltimore beat Cleveland 6-4. Florida State and SMU were delayed by a power outage at Doak Campbell Stadium. Right now, the game is tied at 7 apiece in the second quarter.
9: Coming up on the Tuesday edition of Unsportsmanlike with Evan Cohen, Chris Canty, and me, Michelle Smallman. The Patriots surprised everyone last season, so who will be that team in 2026? My answer just might surprise you. It's Unsportsmanlike, 6 a.m. Eastern, right here on ESPN Radio, ESPN2, and ESPNU.

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4: Back on Cashing Out, I'm Dustin Sweetelson, hanging out with you all night long from the Circus Sportsbook in downtown Las Vegas. This game has been absolutely hideous. While we're away, Florida State, with a 3-and-out, forced to punt back to SMU, as they have not been able to figure things out offensively through the air. On the ground, Florida State's been tremendous. They have run for a 179 here. However, with an opportunity coming off an interception, they do nothing with that opportunity. They give it back to SMU, 4.5 minutes remaining in the contest, and Kevin Jennings, off that interception drive, now with a chance to play the hero. He just took a pop. That might have been a little helmet to helmet there on the reaction. SMU's laying 3.5 in this tie game. Total's 54.5. We're at 48 points scored. Market believes there's going to be a touchdown in this one, if not a couple scores. I don't necessarily believe. I lean under 54.5, but I'm not touching it. I'm on SMU money line, -140, and they're about to face a 3rd-and-1 with 4:05 to go in the game. 24 all, that's where we're at. They're laying 2.5 now, but it's a -220 juice. -140 on the over, 54.5. You can get +$1.10 on the under, 54 and a hook. Third down today, Florida State is 2-for-13. SMU, who has the football right now, they are 7-for-12. They've been very good at getting home when they need to. Can they convert here right around midfield, working from their own 47-yard line? They're going to run it up the gut. And, oh, no, he bounces off, and now he takes off to the left side. That is a huge run. Oh, the Cal transfer. Raphael with the burst. However, there's a flag on the field, and I think this is coming back on a hold. What was that play? I swore the running back ran right into the line of scrimmage and was getting tackled. Next thing I know, I see number 6, Kendrick Raphael, bouncing to the outside for a huge gain. And it looks like it's on SMU. Oh, no. What happened here? Norvell's pointing at something. Holding, offense, SMU. Oh, looks like holding. They just two holdings on the offense? Is that what they're calling? Holding on a receiver, Randy Pittman, which I'm assuming opened up a huge gap in the field for Raphael to run through. Oh, man, that is brutal, man. Absolutely brutal. Oh, yeah, it's a hold. 100%. He had a defensive end where he had a handful of his jersey, and that defensive end could have made the tackle on Raphael. So 100% impacted the play. That's the correct call. We don't love that for our ticket, but they did get it right. 3:25 to go. It's now a 3rd-and-10 for SMU. We mentioned they've been good all day, right? 7-12 on third down. It just got a little bit more challenging. I wonder with them being on the road, if they pick up 7-8 yards, if they would go for it. I don't know if they would. I think they would have to trust their defense. Jennings is being pressured. He's on the move, throws across his body, has a man, and it's caught. SMU converts. They move it along. They cross midfield. Now with 3:04 to go, if you're the Mustangs, you got to slow this puppy down. You got to pull back a little bit here. Reel it in. Use up some clock. Get into field goal range. Use up some clock. But do not score quickly here. Don't give Florida State another chance. And more importantly, stop making mistakes. Making so many mistakes today. Fumble on the opening drive. offsides on a field goal attempt from Florida.

0: off by one or two. It's a lot of college football games. But coming into today, favorites were 42-26 against the spread. Home teams went 42-24 against the spread to finish out week one of the college football season. And with SMU pushing, we'll say at -3 because that was the closing number. So that won't add to that tally on either side. Dogs have not been barking. Does that come back the other way in week two? I hope it does. I certainly like to identify dogs here, but I'm very concerned that this is just an element of the transfer portal and the NIL that we're going to have to get used to. Is the rich get richer? The teams that need to plug holes that are contenders are able to do so because they have money to spend. Therefore, they hit the ground running right away in week one. Where there were some discrepancies in these numbers in years past, you could take advantage of the element of the unknown. I think the unknown works against you now, potentially, in college football. I hope I'm wrong. We'll see more data in week two. I'd like to see more dogs cashing, and we'll look for those dogs throughout the week here on Cashing Out. Hey, do you think you're better than the experts? Now is your chance to prove it. 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

0: 9 wins. Is there a world where Aaron Glenn wins this award? 28-1 is worth a shot. I'm also going to look at Zach Taylor around the same number at 28-1. I'm all in on the Bengals. Win 13, 14, 15 games, they can win, he can win this award. 2019, John Harbaugh won 14 games. Ron Rivera won 15 games in 2015. Belichick in 07, winning 17 regular season games. They were 6-11 last year. That's a turnaround. Offense is always going to play. The defense has been bolstered on the line. Dexter Lawrence, Jonathan Allen, Boye Mofe. They also drafted Shamar Stewart and Cassius Howell the last 2 years out of A&M. And I think they can win the AFC North. They're the only return. He's the only returning head coach to that division. What if they're the one seed in the AFC? I believe they can be, and I think Taylor can win this award. And lastly, Sean McVay, 40-1. Are they going for history this year? Because if they win 15, 16, 17 games, and I think they want to do that, they want to be the one seed, I absolutely think it's more than just about being a coach who turns a team around. It's about dominance. And if the Rams live up to their potential of being the most dominant team in the league, he can win this award. VSiN.com/guide. 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

0: Clock's moving because Florida State doesn't have any timeouts. And that is unfortunate for Mike Norvell and the hot seat talk in a game that's been this competitive and this close where you really shouldn't be in this one. SMU, I guess, technically shouldn't be in it. They're -4 in the turnover margin. But they've been the better team if you're watching the actual action. They're just being stupid. What does SMU do, and how long does Florida State have a chance with the football? Technically, SMU can pick up a first down and kneel it at around the 1.5-2 yard line. Curious to see how this shakes out as we're down to 1:14 to go, 2nd and 4 coming up, 24 all, SMU and Florida State. We'll take you through that, plus Richie Incognito joins from Australia next on Cashing Out.
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0: but let's see what they can put forward this year. You know, the number one seed is definitely what they have their vision on. And hey, last time the Super Bowl was in L.A., the L.A. Rams hoisted that trophy.
1: Absolutely. Rich Incognito is our guest. Check him out. 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And they're breaking down the NFL Mondays and Fridays for all of that there. I'm just curious, as someone who's had to line up on the other side, what's it like, one, having to go up against Aaron Donald, two, if you ever had to go face-to-face with Myles Garrett, because that's the challenge presented for every team that faces the Rams this year.
0: Absolutely. Aaron Donald, I got to practice a bunch of him when I was playing. The Raiders would go out and practice the Rams all the time, and that guy is unbelievable. He is such a smooth operator. He is strong. He is smart. His pass rush moves, I mean, he's literally giving you two and three pass rush moves before you even know what's going on. So Aaron Donald is a nightmare to block. Now you add Myles Garrett, and this is a whole different ball game now, because before you were able to focus on Aaron Donald, right? We could have a plan for him. He gets down over here. Okay, we're going to send the double team this way. Myles Garrett really opens up everything for them, and they are going to stress offensive protections. Offensive linemen do not like getting in their stance having Myles Garrett on one side and Aaron Donald on the other. Offensive coordinators are going to stay up late at night trying to figure this out. I just think the addition of Myles Garrett, he is such a dominant player and such a game wrecker. When the Rams, we know they have the offense, they get the lead. Can Myles Garrett just get a couple stops in the fourth quarter to get them off the field and get the win? Now you add Aaron Donald to the mix, that's just icing on the cake. That's just another person that these offensive coordinators have to account for. And I think it's really going to impact these young guys on this team. Kobe Turner, Landman, these young pieces on this defense will really be able to shine having these two superstars on the field.
1: Richie Incognito is with us, and an update in Tallahassee. SMU gets the win, 27-24, the final score. We go under the total. SMU minus three pushes, but the money line does get home, which I had at minus 140. Now, Richie, you and I were talking before you joined. The staff you guys had when you were on the Dolphins was crazy. Todd Bowles was there. Ben Johnson was there. Zach Taylor was there. But I want to begin with Dan Campbell. Dan Campbell and the Lions. Last year was a disappointment. This year feels like a rebound spot. They're the favorites to win the North. What do you like about Detroit this year, and how far do you think they can go?
0: Yeah, I mean, there's a lot to love up there. Dan Campbell's the man. He was on the staff in Miami. They basically just told him, hey, show up and hang out. We'll find a job for you. Winds up becoming the tight ends coach, winds up ultimately becoming the head coach. But love the playmakers that the Lions have. Amon-Ra St. Brown, Jameson Williams, Jahmyr Gibbs, Jared Goff can still spin it. I love the way Jared throws the ball. Get Gibbs going in the run game. Let Jared Goff tear him up in the play-action game. So a lot of talent. I think it really comes down to the offensive line for them. They got Penei Sewell. He's one of the premier guys in the league. Then they got a bunch of young guys. They're replacing Decker. They're replacing a couple other guys. How is that offensive line going to respond? Are they going to be able to open up big holes for Jahmyr and ultimately let them get to the play-action game where Jared Goff is so good? And looking across the ball at the defense, too, can their defense hold up? You know, the NFC North has grown up really, really quick with the Chicago Bears up there. Can they get stops? Can they get turnovers? Can they give the ball back to the offense, give the offense some more swings at bat? So lots of like up there in Detroit. I think it's offensive line, and it's an injury thing. Can they get those young guys who were hurt last year healthy and back to being big-time contributors?
1: Rich, you got about 90 seconds left. You were with Zach Taylor very early in his career. The Bengals, a lot of hype coming into the year. It's something I've fallen for in the past, but I really believe in Cincinnati this year. Do you think this is a team that can get back to a Super Bowl and maybe meet the Rams there back in Los Angeles again?
0: Absolutely. Absolutely. I think that this team, you look at the offensive line, they're returning all five starters. They need to protect Joe Burrow. You got Jamar Chase, T. Higgins, I mean, one of the best wide receiver duos in the NFL. Defense, this is all in on them. We were talking about this on the show before. This is make or break for Zach Taylor. This is it. He runs the offense. They need to keep Joe Burrow upright. They went all in for Dexter Lawrence. They traded away a top 10 pick to bring him in. Is he the guy that gets the defense shored up? I think so. I think he's an impact guy. But we got to see. We got to see what that secondary can do. Can they get stops? Can they get interceptions? I think the offense is primed and ready to go. Joe Burrow is the best of the best. They got a great wide receiver duo. They got Chase Brown. They got plenty of playmakers. It's going to come down to the big boys up front and that defense. That defense needs to play well late in the season.
1: He's Richie Incognito. You can check him out with Christian Fourier on their show, Initial Contact. Watch it on YouTube, youtube.com/initialcontactshow. Also follow them, Instagram, Threads, Facebook, TikTok, X, and Snapchat. Richie, thanks for doing this today. Awesome stuff. Enjoy Australia and enjoy the game. We'd love to chat down the road.
0: Awesome, man. Sounds good. Appreciate it.
1: Great stuff from Richie Incognito there. Checking in from the future in Australia. In the past, SMU just won. They didn't cover at Florida State. We'll recap what we saw in the ACC matchup on Monday night next on Cashing Out.
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0: So you got the volume from the slot guy, Ymir Knight, but he doesn't go over on the yardage in the game. For Florida State, Sam Singleton led the way 2 for 40 through the air. He was not bettable pregame. Deuce Robinson, he doesn't come close to his number of 70-plus. He had 2 catches for 26 yards. That, I'll tell you this, if you're Mike Norvell and your job's on the line, you might want to find a way to get the ball into your best player's hands. He only had 2 catches on the day. Like, Deuce Robinson's a game changer, and he probably could have made a lot of money in the portal market had he wanted to shop himself. Instead, he stayed in Florida State. Man, it's tough to lose a game by a field goal, and your best player only touches the ball 2 times in terms of catches. Mekhi Dansey, their second-best receiver, he had 2 for 18. That's under on 42 receiving yards for him. And Javon Boggs, he had 3 for 23. That goes under. He had 25 as his receiving yard prop. In terms of rushing in the game, the running back for Florida State, Usman Kroma, ran 22 times, 120 yards, 1 touchdown, 5.5 yards per pop for number 32 out of Leesburg, Georgia. His rushing yard prop was set at 64-plus, so he obviously goes over that one. Ashton Daniels clears his rushing yards of 40 with 65 rushing yards on 15 carries for him. He did score a touchdown on the ground. Sam Singleton goes under his 32 yards rushing with just 24 in the game. Kendrick Raphael on the other side for SMU, he clears his rushing yardage of 60 with 12 carries, 75 yards on the ground. Your anytime touchdown scorers that get home. Kroma, minus $1.60 cashes. Sam Singleton, minus $105. Ashton Daniels was plus $1.20. Your first touchdown of the game was Jalen Cooper. He was plus $205. Yannick Smith, plus $215 gets home. And Randy Pittman found pay dirt for plus $260 in this game. The big elements that jump out to me, though, just to show how different, despite the close score, these two teams were today. SMU had 585 total yards of offense. Florida State had 329. Florida State only had 123 passing yards to SMU's 430. Let's keep that in the old noggin for later. I think teams are going to throw all over the secondary for Florida State this year. The Mustangs averaged 11.9 yards per pass to 5.3 for Florida State. Ashton Daniels can't throw the football, and that's a horrible recipe when you're going to be losing a lot in these games if you're Florida State. SMU also converted on third down in the action on Monday. 8 of 14 on third down. Florida State was 2 of 14 on third down. SMU committed more penalties, still found a way to win the game. They had 4 turnovers as well. The Florida State's 1, and their 1 turnover for the Noles came on the final play of the game, just trying to throw laterals, and SMU ended up picking up the ball and going down to end the game. So in the end, SMU does not cover the 3. They do get home on the money line. It got up to, I think, minus 150-ish. I had minus 140. We go under the total of 55 in the contest. Now, do we have a lineup, a look ahead, for a couple weeks from now with Florida State taking on Alabama? Alabama still has to go and face Kentucky this week, where they're laying 10.5 on the road. I actually like Kentucky. I bet them on Sunday plus 10.5 when I saw that number. Look, they're not looking ahead to Florida State, but it is a big matchup. It's more that you have a first-time quarterback making his first-ever road start in conference in his second game ever. You're asking a lot out of Keelan Russell, and I think Kentucky has a very much improved roster. I'm on their win total over. I don't think they're winning this game, but I think they can stay within 10.5 with Alabama coming to town. I just want to see, because as the game ended, I should have pulled this up, but I didn't have it available. Alabama, Kentucky, Alabama. I don't see Alabama in a look-ahead line for a couple weeks now against Florida State, but I have to imagine we're looking at a spot there where Alabama is going to be pretty favored, even if they have a tough one in Lexington, even if they were to somehow lose this game in Lexington. It's in T-Town. It's in Tuscaloosa. I don't see this Florida State hanging with an SEC team. I mean, that's just the reality of the situation. For SMU on the other side, they are going to host UC Davis on Saturday. But big picture, I have a lot of questions about this team. They got to clean it up, man. You can't use the excuses of being thrown off by all the issues earlier, because none of their mistakes today came because of miscommunications and technology and power playing a role. It was sloppy, undisciplined football at several different points for both the offense and the special team specifically. You got to clean it up. They're plus 520 to win the ACC. I would much rather have Louisville at 7.5-1. I'd much rather have Virginia at plus 1550. And realistically, the way to bet it is to make the ACC title game. So look at that. SMU's plus 150. The team I saw tonight is not making the ACC championship game. Louisville's plus 205. Virginia's 4-1. I'd even consider Pitt at plus 475 before I bet this SMU squad to make the ACC title game. And if you missed our NFL futures draft, you can see all 130 selections from the 13 hosts by going to VSiN.com/download. 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

0: Devon Achane ran for 90-plus against the same defense last year. I love Hampton. 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I'll see you next time on Cashing Out. 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
5: NFL season getting underway. 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For the first 3 weeks of the season, most touchdown passes, Joe Burrow 8-1. Matthew Stafford and Dak Prescott both plus 850. They have the most touchdown passes after 3 weeks. Most rushing yards after 3 weeks of the season, Jahmyr Gibbs 6-1, Derrick Henry plus 850. And most receiving yards after 3 weeks, Jamar Chase 9-1, and Devontae Adams 12-1, fast futures. 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Rams 5-1, Bengals 7-1, Lions 8-1, and Dallas 8-1. 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
7: 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Generally, in any sport, projections tend to be a little bit more scrunched in. In other words, the highest win total on a projection and a lowest tend to be closer to each other than in a betting market where you have to generate action. So it actually benefits you to maybe look at a low win total to go over and a high win total to go under, because those are a little too high or a little too low. For more actionable information, make sure you check out VSiN.com.
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9: As we come back from break, SMU is lining up for a 20-yard field goal on 4th-and-1 to go up 3 points on Florida State. Just 25 seconds remaining. Florida State has no timeouts left, and we await for the kick. It is up, and it is good. SMU is up 27-24. Why does that matter? The total closed at 55. They get a touchdown there. We would have pushed at 55 if you bet the over or the under, I guess. But now, at 51, we're looking at an under 55 unless Florida State can answer with a touchdown and then or a field goal, which would send us to overtime. And this is why I didn't lay the 3 with SMU and I went Moneyline minus 140. I'll let you know how the final 21 seconds shake out there in Tallahassee, Florida. But right now, we have to go to the future. We're going to Australia. Richie Incognito joins us now. 14 years in the league, man. And now he's got a podcast. Check it out with Christian Fourier. It's called Initial Contact. at Initial Contact Show on YouTube. You can watch it. They have a great Instagram as well. They're available on all the major platforms. And Richie checks in from Australia now as he's going to be there for the Niners and the Rams. What's up, man? How are things going down under? What's the vibe like?
10: Been boots on the ground here in Melbourne for a couple days. Get to enjoy all the sights and the sounds of the city. It's great down here. It's a beautiful place. Everybody is super nice, super polite, super friendly. Killer restaurant scene, awesome coffee culture, great brunch spots. Been really impressed by the city of Melbourne.
9: Now, a big talking point for a lot of us here in the media, Richie, and I guess now you're a member of it, so welcome to the dark side officially. You were a Raider once. That's one element of being in the dark side. This is a new element of the dark side. But one of our big talking points is the different travel plans. You have the Rams basically showing up, getting off the plane, and playing the game. The Niners have been there for a couple days. You just went through this travel. What was it like for you, and has your body needed time to get acclimated?
10: You know, the travel wasn't too bad. We left the States around 11:30 p.m. from San Francisco. We flew 16 hours down. We were able to get a little sleep on the plane, hydrate, and we landed here. We landed here about 8 a.m. So that first day was a struggle, just staying up, being able to, like, make it to, like, 10:30 p.m. and get on their time. But we got in. We got a good night of rest. We woke up the next day, and that felt great. So, yeah, you have the two different thoughts. You have the San Francisco 49ers who have been down here all week. They're getting acclimated. It's definitely a lot colder than the training camp they just went through in Santa Clara. And then you have the Rams coming in. I think it's doable. I really do think it's doable to be able to just come down here, get a good night of sleep, get up and roll. But that's the exciting part. We get to see that on Friday take place down here.
9: Yeah, it's going to be crazy. I can't believe we're playing an NFL game in Australia. Richie Incognito is with us, 14 years in the NFL, four-time Pro Bowler, has a new show, Initial Contact. Check it out, YouTube, Mondays and Fridays. Every new episode will drop then, youtube.com/@initialcontactshow there. How do you see these two teams matching up? The talk for 49ers coming into this one, Richie, a lot of injuries, but it sounds like they're going to be relatively back to full strength. The Rams on the other end, all the hype, the Super Bowl favorites at 5-1. They add Myles Garrett. They add Aaron Donald. They take the two corners from Kansas City. How do you think this thing plays out?
10: Yeah, you know, with the 49ers these last couple seasons, they look great on paper. But what team is showing up week one? What team is showing up week 10? Injuries have been their thing. You know, they are a great team. They have done a good job of putting pieces around. They just got to get everybody healthy. Rams, on the other end, they're the super team this year. They're the dream team. They got Super Bowl visions. They're excited to get going. We'll see. I love the addition of Myles Garrett. You know, you bring him in, he changes the entire defense. As an offensive lineman, we're always worried about blocking known rushers, and he is one of the best ever. Now you give him Aaron Donald. Aaron Donald is the wild card in this whole thing. He's coming back. He's had a couple of years off, but I think he'll come back situationally, and he'll be able to impact the pass rush plan. And then you go over to the other side of the ball. You got reigning MVP Matt Stafford, Puka Nacua, Devontae Adams, Kyren Williams. You got their offensive line in place. There's a lot to love about the Rams. I took them today earlier on my show to win the Super Bowl. So, of course, I'm taking them to get the win down here in San Francisco. And I want to see. I want to see where the Rams are at. Can they repeat the success they had last year? You know, they were all world. They really played well through stretches of the season. They dominated football. And then in the playoffs, they had to take the long road in the playoffs. They had to go to Carolina. They had to go to Chicago. They wound up going up to Seattle, and Seattle got the best of them. But let's see what they can put forward this year. You know, the number one seed is definitely what they have their vision on. And hey, last time the Super Bowl was in L.A., the L.A. Rams hoisted that trophy.
9: Absolutely. Rich Incognito is our guest. Check him out. Initial Contact is the show on YouTube, youtube.com/initialcontact with Christian Fourier. And they're breaking down the NFL Mondays and Fridays for all of that there. I'm just curious, as someone who's had to line up on the other side, what's it like, one, having to go up against Aaron Donald, two, if you ever had to go face-to-face with Myles Garrett, because that's the challenge presented for every team that faces the Rams this year.
10: Absolutely. Aaron Donald, I got to practice a bunch of him when I was playing. The Raiders would go out and practice with the Rams all the time, and that guy is unbelievable. He is such a smooth operator. He is strong. He is smart. His pass rush moves, I mean, he's literally giving you 2 and 3 pass rush moves before you even know what's going on. So Aaron Donald is a nightmare to block. Now you add Myles Garrett, and this is a whole

0: ball game now, because before you were able to focus on Aaron Donald, right? We could have a plan for him. He gets down over here. Okay, we're going to send the double team this way. Myles Garrett really opens up everything for them, and they are going to stress offensive protections. Offensive linemen do not like getting in their stance having Myles Garrett on one side and Aaron Donald on the other. Offensive coordinators are going to stay up late at night trying to figure this out. I just think the addition of Myles Garrett, he is such a dominant player and such a game wrecker. When the Rams, we know they have the offense, they get the lead. Can Myles Garrett just get a couple stops in the fourth quarter to get them off the field and get the win? Now you add Aaron Donald to the mix, that's just icing on the cake. That's just another person that these offensive coordinators have to account for. And I think it's really going to impact these young guys on this team. Kobe Turner, Landman, these young pieces on this defense will really be able to shine having these two superstars on the field.
1: Richie Incognito is with us, and an update in Tallahassee. SMU gets the win, 27-24, the final score. We go under the total. SMU minus three pushes, but the money line does get home, which I had at minus 140. Now, Richie, you and I were talking before you joined. The staff you guys had when you were on the Dolphins was crazy. Todd Bowles was there. Ben Johnson was there. Zach Taylor was there. But I want to begin with Dan Campbell. Dan Campbell and the Lions. Last year was a disappointment. This year feels like a rebound spot. They're the favorites to win the North. What do you like about Detroit this year, and how far do you think they can go?
0: Yeah, I mean, there's a lot to love up there. Dan Campbell's the man. He was on the staff in Miami. They basically just told him, hey, show up and hang out. We'll find a job for you. Winds up becoming the tight ends coach, winds up ultimately becoming the head coach. But love the playmakers that the Lions have. Amon-Ra St. Brown, Jameson Williams, Jahmyr Gibbs. Jared Goff can still spin it. I love the way Jared throws the ball. Get Gibbs going in the run game. Let Jared Goff tear him up in the play-action game. So a lot of talent. I think it really comes down to the offensive line for them. They got Penei Sewell. He's one of the premier guys in the league. Then they got a bunch of young guys. They're replacing Decker. They're replacing a couple other guys. How is that offensive line going to respond? Are they going to be able to open up big holes for Jahmyr and ultimately let them get to the play-action game where Jared Goff is so good? And looking across the ball at the defense, too, can their defense hold up? You know, the NFC North has grown up really, really quick with the Chicago Bears up there. Can they get stops? Can they get turnovers? Can they give the ball back to the offense, give the offense some more swings at bat? So lot to like up there in Detroit. I think it's offensive line and it's an injury thing. Can they get those young guys who were hurt last year healthy and back to being big-time contributors?
1: Rich, you got about 90 seconds left. You were with Zach Taylor very early in his career. The Bengals, a lot of hype coming into the year. It's something I've fallen for in the past, but I really believe in Cincinnati this year. Do you think this is a team that can get back to a Super Bowl and maybe meet the Rams there back in Los Angeles again?
0: Absolutely. Absolutely. I think that this team, you look at the offensive line, they're returning all five starters. They need to protect Joe Burrow. You got Jamar Chase, T. Higgins, I mean, one of the best wide receiver duos in the NFL. Defense, this is all in on them. We were talking about this on the show before. This is make or break for Zach Taylor. This is it. He runs the offense. They need to keep Joe Burrow upright. They went all in for Dexter Lawrence. They traded away a top 10 pick to bring him in. Is he the guy that gets the defense shored up? I think so. I think he's an impact guy. But we got to see. We got to see what that secondary can do. Can they get stops? Can they get interceptions? I think the offense is primed and ready to go. Joe Burrow is the best of the best. They got a great wide receiver duo. They got Chase Brown. They got plenty of playmakers. It's going to come down to the big boys up front and that defense. That defense needs to play well late in the season.
1: He's Richie Incognito. You can check him out with Christian Fourier on their show, Initial Contact. Watch it on YouTube, youtube.com/initialcontactshow. Also follow them, Instagram, Threads, Facebook, TikTok, X, and Snapchat. Richie, thanks for doing this today. Awesome stuff. Enjoy Australia and enjoy the game. We'd love to chat down the road.
0: Awesome, man. Sounds good. Appreciate it.
1: Great stuff from Richie Incognito there. Checking in from the future in Australia. In the past, SMU just won. They didn't cover at Florida State. We'll recap what we saw in the ACC matchup on Monday night next on Cashing Out.
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1: Final score in Tallahassee, SMU gets the win, 27-24. 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I'm Dustin Sweetelson on VSiN, the sports betting network. It was a sloppy game. It was a weird game. It was an odd game from the jump. In case you missed it, we were delayed an hour and 40 minutes because of a power outage. Literally, they didn't have power for everything to go down on the field. We're talking no communication from the coaches to the quarterback or between coordinators and the rest of the staff. They weren't able to use iPads on the sideline. There was no PA announcer. The clock for most of the first half was being kept on the field. It was like a soccer game. They were just going to kind of tell us where things were in the action when it mattered and when it made sense for us. Eventually, they did get going at 9:15 p.m. Eastern time, and it got off to a very, very weird start. You wondered if they should even play the game. I was really considering that, but you think about it. It's an ACC game. They need this one. Two, their schedules don't allow.

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8: Dustin Sweetelson coming to you from the Circus Sportsbook, downtown Las Vegas. Me here, you there. Thanks for making us a part of your night. However you may be tuning in, Sirius XM Channel 189, YouTube TV, the VSiN Watch app, radio affiliates across the United States of God Bless America. We have breaking news at this hour out of the NFL. Jordan Schultz is reporting the New England Patriots and all-pro corner Christian Gonzalez have agreed to a four-year, $135 million extension, $102 million guaranteed per multiple sources. The deal is done. He is the highest-paid corner in NFL history, and that is the only thing that New England could do in this scenario. There is no world where they were going to be able to move on from him. Coming off the Super Bowl, losing to Seattle, they needed to lock him back up. They made so many improvements in this roster. It wasn't just that you need the player back. You can't let this hang over the team with so many high expectations for so many guys here. They want to get back there. And this defense is going to have to help lead the charge. Offense improved. Right, the addition to A.J. Brown on the outside to go with Romeo Doubs. I love Elijah Vera Tucker at guard. But the reality is this defense and the ability for Christian Gonzalez to take away part of the field as a corner, he's as good of a shutdown guy as you're going to find in today's NFL. They had to have this happen. You couldn't let this linger because it becomes a distraction. And this is the New England team that's dealt with plenty of distractions in the offseason. You're not looking to add one more because at some point with the snowballs, one last snowball can lead to an eventual

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1: Number 10, I thought Mitch Johnson last year was probably looking at top six on this list. I bumped him down. I really hated the way he coached in the NBA Finals. Number 9, Chris Finch. Before last season, this Minnesota team had gone to back-to-back Western Conference Finals, and even last year they won a playoff series. Ty Lue at number 8 with the Clippers. If he were to become a free agent today, teams would be lining up to go out and grab him. Like, he has been that good. I put Steve Kerr at number 7. He deserves a lot of the credit for turning guys like Steph and Draymond into Steph and Draymond, and Clay too. Ime Udoka at number 6. This is going to be a year where Udoka kind of reminds people how good he is, which is why for next season already I have Udoka to win Coach of the Year. Hear who made the top 5 best NBA coaches on Hardwood Handicappers, wherever you get your podcasts and on the VSiN Watch app.
2: 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For more information, head to VSiN.com.
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9: So I'm supposed to believe that an 83-year-old billionaire, the most powerful person in the NFL, the guy who had a 10-part docuseries called The Gambler and His Cowboys, whose main message was, I do it my way and I win doing it, is going to say, self-reflection time. This offseason, maybe I wasn't great. Maybe now, at 83, I'm going to be quiet.
10: Michelle, your Jerry Jones is going to get so clipped as badly as when you did I'm from the Lou and I'm Proud.
9: Yeah, that was awful.
10: I thought that was good.
9: I've never claimed to be a singer.
11: It started good. You sounded like Hannah Montana by the end.
9: Thank you.
2: We are on Sports Tonight. We're Hannah Montana here on ESPN Radio. 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Wednesday night, Patriots and the Seahawks. Patriots get Christian Gonzalez, their cornerback, signed to a long-term extension, 4 years, $135 million, $102 million guaranteed. That happens late into the night, the wee hours of the morning last night. He is now the highest-paid corner in NFL history, thus obviously the highest-paid corner beating Devin Witherspoon of the Seattle Seahawks, the world champion Seattle Seahawks, with his deal, which was $4,132. And Gonzalez gets $3 million. Also last night, SMU and FSU, 27-24, 19th-ranked SMU beats FSU. Not the story, though. The story is a power outage, a delay of almost 2 hours in that game last night. You ever play in a power outage or delayed game like that?
12: Yes, I did. A power outage, but it was a delay. We had a 2-hour delay in a game when I was a member of the Baltimore Ravens in Chicago, where there were thunderstorms, there was a tornado, wind and hail, and we came out and played that game. We had a huge lead going into the break, and then we ended up losing the game at the gun.
2: It screws you up.
12: Oh, no question.
2: What do you do during that time?
9: Yeah, I was going to ask that, because you guys are creatures of habit. How does that disrupt the routine?
12: Well, I mean, you take your pads off, first of all, because you know you're going to have to settle in for a little bit, right? They're clearing the stadium to make sure that fans aren't in harm's way. You try to stay warm, so that's one.

0: meant to be great because the quarterback is putting him in a position to be great. Minnesota Vikings, if you're going to bring them up here as part of this conversation, Kyler Murray needs to enact and engage the rest of the team just by being good. He needs, again, one of the other guys, Dallas Turner, I know you love, big edge rusher. Dallas Turner's impact.
1: With Jonathan Grenard moving on to Philly?
0: Yeah. With
1: big
0: Dallas
1: season for Dallas
0: Turner's
1: Turner.
0: Impact only becomes relevant if Tyler Murray can be good. If Tyler Murray, Tyler, either one of them.
1: You better get his name right.
2: Tyler
1: gonna
2: Murray
1: be next
2: is his best statistical season from an individual production standpoint. 2020, where he had 37 total touchdowns, 26 passing touchdowns,
0: if
2: 11
0: happens,
2: rushing touchdowns. If he has that kind of season, if he has 37 total touchdowns.
0: Go 10 lower. That seems so.
2: No. Yeah. I'm just going to put it out there. If he has 37 total touchdowns, what are the Minnesota Vikings?
0: Well, I don't know if they're a Super Bowl team.
2: I'm asking you, in your book, what are they?
0: They're definitively a playoff team, and he has been good enough to make it a team sport. The quarterback needs to be good enough to make it a team sport. Where all of, Justin Jefferson is A++++. Has he mattered the last couple of years in terms of the significance of getting to the Super Bowl? No, he would in that scenario. You want your best players to matter in the biggest of moments? How does it become the ultimate team? Why did Chris Canty matter so much on the defensive line? Because Eli allowed him to.
2: No doubt. No doubt.
0: I mean, that's the reality. We can say it's the biggest team sport. It's
2: why I left Dallas.
0: Because Romo didn't allow you to.
2: Yeah.
0: That's the point. The quarterback needs to make it a team sport. And when the quarterback stinks, it's an individual sport. When the quarterback is good enough, it becomes a team sport. Kyler Murray, C.J. Stroud, Bo Nix have really interesting opportunities ahead of them because they could make it a team sport, and their rest of the team is really, really good. All right, coming up, there's some weird things going on with the Cowboys. You've ever heard that before? We'll get to that next. We're on Sportsman Life, presented by Progressive Insurance.
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0: are really important. And again, we know he's a quick healer, and we want to get it, fixed, and he'll be back before too long.
1: What are the metrics? What are the measurables for a quick healer?
2: I was just thinking how do you know?
1: We know he's a quick healer. How do you know that?
3: Well, it also doesn't matter. He could be healed in 1 week. He can't play for four.
2: Right.
3: You know, when you put the IR is, for lack of a better way of saying it, a legal decision. Like, yeah, within the football
1: rules. The
3: first
1: time he's going to be able to play is against the Tampa Bay Bucs in week five?
3: October 8th.
1: Yeah, so there you go.
3: So the Cowboys have been quiet. There's been – let's just – this is the best way of doing this, I think. What this is – the oddity around this. If this happened a month ago, 2 months ago, it would be an enormous story. Not because everyone knows Tyler Smith's name. Now they should. He's an awesome football player.
1: Really good.
3: But because we would have what CeCe just said. The Cowboys could have done this earlier. They're claiming someone's a quick healer. How would you know that if he hasn't actually healed? And now you have to put a guy on IR. He has to go through surgery because for a decision you could have made earlier. That is exactly what a Cowboys offseason topic would have been in years past. That is July, if July has a definition for the Dallas Cowboys. Yeah. It's something like that.
2: You mean you're going to be the greatest offense there is, and your Pro Bowl left guard has an injury, and you were trying to have him play through it, and now you've come to the realization that surgery is the best route, and it's because he's a quick healer?
3: And he could have had it when no games were going on versus when games were going on. That's the Cowboys.
1: That's mismanagement.
3: But we haven't had any of that. And it kind
2: of boom, here it is.
3: But it kind of gets swept under the rug. Why? Because we got the Patriots and the Seahawks tomorrow night. College football has started. Let's remember this moment, though.
1: Swept under the rug unless things go left on Sunday night against the New York Giants.
3: Sure.
1: Because if they roll into MetLife, greatest offense there is, and they struggle, and Dak Prescott's getting beat up because that offensive line isn't up to snuff, we will go back to the decision that the Dallas Cowboys made to allow Tyler Smith to try to push through this rather than having the surgery at the outset of the injury.
3: Bruh. Jeff Saturday in studio, ESPN NFL analyst. 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

0: Smith Demons against the Cowboys? Oh, I mean, they actually get there, they have that rematch, and they actually win it?
1: We just saw the Knicks beat the Spurs.
0: That is rewriting history.
2: I don't know the movie comp to that.
0: I don't know what it is
2: but
0: either.
2: But it is an amazing... I mean...
0: You know what? That's why we would love sports, because you couldn't script that.
2: There's no other...
0: You couldn't script
2: it
0: that movie.
2: It would be the movie where the one person or team, whatever, was down forever. It took them years later, an entirely new crew with the other crew still hanging around, like the Knicks, right? Jim Kelly and all these guys still kind of observing and supporting the Bills. But then this new guy, Josh Allen, is there to kind of put them over the top. It's literally the Knicks. It's what the Knicks were this year.
1: With the Spurs, yeah.
2: With Patrick Ewing and Starks and all of the guys around, Carmelo, all the guys around them, and then rooting for them. I mean, that would be an amazing storyline, obviously. I don't know the I don't know the movie comp, but that would be a great sequel.
0: I don't think there is one.
2: Yeah, but that's, you know what?
0: That'd
2: good.
0: Great. That's great.
2: Guess what will happen? ESPN, Disney, make a movie.
3: Nuno said it's the longest yard sequel.
2: I like the longest yard sequel.
3: Where it's good, and they got guys from the original movie still in it and stuff.
2: I thought Nelly was particularly good in that movie.
1: Well, you know, he's an excellent athlete.
2: I know.
1: He's a baseball player.
2: Yes, I'm more.
1: Shout out to Nelly.
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0: So when we play on our Friday, which I think is a Thursday in the U.S., we're such creatures of habit, so I call today Tuesday. I call today Wednesday, which is the first day we put in the game plan. But I think it's Monday. However, though, it's Sunday in the present. So, like, I'm going to mess that up all week if you guys ask me. But today is just our first day of the game plan, which is a Wednesday. We'll put in some on a Thursday. Friday is the final part of the game plan. Saturday we walk through when we play on Sunday, which is a Friday in Australia and a Thursday in the U.S. So don't ever make me do that again.
1: Go ahead, Smalls, explain.
2: I can't.
1: Okay, I think I actually can. So Kyle Shanahan, Vegas East, I need your help since you guys are in on this also. I think Kyle Shanahan operates, regardless of when the team plays, on a Sunday work week.
3: That's like, what he's saying, yeah.
2: That's so exactly what he's saying.
1: What he's saying is, in American terms, they're playing Thursday night.
2: Right.
1: The 10th. That's Sunday in football terms. So in other words, he's got to then go back 6 days to prepare for the seventh day, which is always quote-unquote Sunday. But it's Thursday, which is really Friday there.
3: I think you nailed it.
2: So confusing.
1: I actually think I... Pat, you think that deserves a what? You didn't get what I just said.
3: I don't even know. What? Is there even a football game happening this week? I'm so confused.
1: Okay, I'm going to try one more time. Okay, here we go.
2: Have you ever been that far before in the world?
1: Australia? No, no.
2: I went to Hong Kong and Thailand, so similar. You are so disoriented. I know they've been there, the 49ers, for about a week. It takes a while for you to get acclimated, so I can see how he's trying to piece together the puzzle and the bouncing ball of what day it is and what time zone it is.
3: Yeah, but you don't drink water, so I think they'll have a leg up.
1: I actually think I could do it in our world.
2: Okay, go ahead.
1: What day does this feel like on our show?
2: Monday.
1: It's Tuesday. Right? So it's our first show of the week. In essence, our first show of the week would be, in theory, Monday.
2: But it's Tuesday.
1: But it's Tuesday. What he's saying is NFL games, for the majority of everyone's life, is primarily Sunday.
2: Mm-hmm.
1: So every work week has to be that day minus six to prepare for the seventh day, which in his mind is Sunday. The game in the United States is Thursday, but it's Friday there, which is Sunday in his mind. Does that make... I think that actually makes sense.
3: No, you got it.
2: You got it, but it's so convoluted.
1: Wait, reaction. Let me hear that again. That's what it sounds like to most people. Okay.
4: 2011.
1: The game actually took place in 2011, per Nuno. All right, next one. There's more.
2: Okay.
1: I can't get enough of this. So there's a problem with Raheem Morris's birthday.
2: I saw this.
1: Okay, so Raheem Morris, former head coach in the NFL, assistant coach,
3: he's the D.C.
2: He's the D.C. of the Niners.
1: So here's what Shefty tweeted. 49ers defensive coordinator Raheem Morris turned 50 years old Thursday, September 3rd. It also happened to be the day the Niners flew to Australia, leaving Wednesday night, September 2nd, and arriving Friday morning, September 4th, local time. The 49ers lost a day, but Morris lost his 50th birthday.
2: He lost it.
1: He can't find it. So
2: it's like having a leap year birthday.
1: My half birthday.
2: Is the leap year?
1: Is the leap. Yeah. Not that that matters in the grand scheme of things, but I'm saying like that, yeah, like I never turned whatever and a half. That's how you would look at it.
2: So if you're Raheem Morris, what do you do about your birthday?
1: I mean, he's...
2: It's 50. It's 50, a big one.
1: But is he 50?
4: Let's say 1,000.
1: He's 1,000.
2: No, he's 50. But do you throw a birthday party with some sort of theme, like a mystery theme or a missing in action theme or something because you missed your birthday?
1: That I don't know either.
4: Well, I played Jesus in my fourth grade play.
1: I could listen to these all day.
2: They're so funny.
1: The lack of context for any of them make them funnier to me.
2: My favorite
4: this black
2: is...
4: man Jeez. Goes to the doctors.
2: That's a new one from today.
3: You know the best part of this Raheem Morris tweet from Adam? Someone commented, I guess he truly is a 49er now. Because he didn't
1: turn 50.
3: Wow,
1: that is great.
2: Because he missed his 50th birthday.
1: It's like the Michigan-Ohio State thing where you don't use like M if you're an Ohio State fan. He doesn't use 50 if he's a 49er.
2: Pretty good.
1: That's pretty damn good. All right, Nuno found another one about this game that is actually fascinating here with the Niners and the Rams in Australia, which is the most interesting game we have determined ever to be played in the NFL with all these storylines. Nuno?
4: Oh, I'm sorry. I'm just trying to
2: You sound thrilled, man.
4: Well, no, it's not that. I just, you know, those drops just are amazing.
5: I'm just wonderful. This fancy.
4: Yes. I got to find the tweet.
6: You sent it?
4: Yeah, Brock Purdy. He loves to Dougie, and I guess he was told, I don't know, let me find the tweet.
1: If I run one in, I might have to teach all of Australia how to Dougie.
2: Now you are Brock Purdy's biggest fan on this show.
1: I love Brock Purdy, yeah.
2: You love Brock Purdy. Purdy all night long. Also, have claimed to be a situationally good Dougier. You've yet to show us on the show.
1: No, situationally good dancer.
2: And you said you could Dougie.
1: I don't know
2: if Brock Purdy scores, and if Brock Purdy Dougies down under.
1: Down under.
2: Down under, shrimp on the bobby, are you going to Dougie?
4: Oui, monsieur.
2: I think we should make that a bet right now, that if Brock Purdy Dougies down under, Evan has to do it on this show.
4: And you got to do the show with that accent, whatever that accent is.
2: I don't even know what it is.
1: By the way, also, Golic Jr. coming up next to Golitz. I hope he brought the Notre Dame stuff because I have to wear it.
2: Don't distract. Are you going to Dougie?
1: No. I told you that already. They go smooth. What?
2: If you're going to drop the lyrics, you need to drop the dance moves. That's how this works.
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2: Dougie Tonight at Trivia.
1: Let me think about that.
2: Soft launch it tonight, IRL, and then we'll decide tomorrow.
1: Golic's up next. We're on to Wednesday. We're on Sportsman.
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5: And Ian.
6: I commend Adam Silver and the NBA. I was dead wrong. I was a basketball buffoon. I commend them for doing it because, partner, you got caught with your hand in the cookie jar. And as my grandma used to do, slam that sucker shut right on your pinky. $30 million, 5 first-round draft picks. You're away from the team for a year. I am stunned the NBA came down this hard on the Clippers.
5: Amber and Ian, weeknights at 8 p.m. Eastern on ESPN Radio and on the ESPN app.

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2: 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Next.
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0: This is Coach Speak.
4: 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Don't talk about playoffs.
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5: The Golics here on ESPN Radio. Love a good bit of Coach Speak, especially now that we've got real games back, college football's back, the NFL back in earnest. So many great opportunities for coaches who have media availability they have to get to and they hate with every ounce of their hearts.
6: But you have to admit, all those we played coming in were all back in my day.
5: I think the coaches were a lot more crotchety back in your day.
6: Yes, they absolutely are. When I was covering the NFL, and usually after a game I'd get a one-on-one with a coach when I was at ESPN, but I would sit in the post-game pressers, and sitting in a Bill Parcells presser, he was just waiting for one beat writer to ask like a question that set him off. It was just like lighting a fuse.
5: It's my favorite. You see the snarl on a coach's face, Nick Saban, for so many years, waiting for his moment to go make a point. And that's what we're getting to here. Coach Speak, we want to take you into the podium and then behind the microphone to talk about what they really mean, decode the messages, and help you all out. And no better place to start, because I don't even think he understands what he's talking
6: about.
5: We're
6: not decoding anything here.
5: 49ers head coach Kyle Shanahan getting ready to kick off his season and part of the NFL season in Australia against the Los Angeles Rams, and talked about their schedule in the lead up to this week, trying to make heads or tails of it. Take a listen.
7: When I look at my clock and it says the time, and then I try to see my family's time and it says the time, but it says yesterday. I don't even get how that's possible. So I feel like I'm in the future. And then also when we play on our Friday, which I think is a Thursday in the U.S., we're such creatures of habit. So I call today Tuesday. I call today Wednesday, which is the first day we put in the game plan. But I think it's Monday. However, though, it's Sunday in the present. So, like, I'm going to mess that up all week if you guys ask me. But today is just our first day of the game plan, which is a Wednesday. We'll put in some on a Thursday. Friday is the final part of the game plan. Saturday we walk through when we play on Sunday, which is a Friday in Australia and a Thursday in on the U.S. So don't ever make me do that again.
6: Wow.
5: So it is a Friday for them and a Thursday in the U.S.
6: Officially, yes.
5: He is right about that. Hearing all of that, I'm not going to lie, made me reconsider the conversation that we had about the various different plans of attack the 49ers and the Rams were taking for this game. Because remember, the Rams are going to be in Australia basically 24 hours.
6: Right, like a regular away game.
5: Treating it in and out, on with life, prioritizing the back end of this trip. The 49ers go out there trying to get acclimated. And apparently it ain't going so well. So the Rams get to prepare all week on a schedule that is normal and comfortable to them and go and try and run off adrenaline. I might be giving them the edge of the approach now.
6: And a lot of it's the back end of it. The Rams will be more back on this time because they've been there a less amount of time, where the 49ers, it'll take some time to get reacclimated when they come back. Good news, though, for the 49ers, George Kittle practicing.
5: Looking very good. Yeah. Same cannot be said for the quarterback of the Michigan Wolverines over the weekend. Needed the extra second, the gift from the Big Ten, to go and get it done against Western Michigan. Bryce Underwood did not have a great day for the Wolverines. 12 of 22 for 170 yards, one touchdown, and one interception. And when asked about his status going forward after the game, this is what his head coach, Kyle Whittingham, said.
8: How firmly is he QB1?
9: He's our QB right now, it's not something that's infinite. I mean, at some point, we've got to turn a corner and we've got to see improvement, as we do with a bunch of stuff. We've got to see improvement out of the coaches. And so it's not just on Bryce, but it's not just Bryce's job that is not absolutely set in concrete. Nobody's is. I mean, we've got to perform week in and week out and become, somebody that we feel like it's playing at a level that we can win with. And that goes far beyond Bryce. It goes throughout the whole team. And so it's what you've done lately has been important.
5: That sounded to me like a veteran coach who realized halfway through that soundbite that he had doth protested too much needed to make it about everyone else. That does not sound good for the immediate future of Bryce Underwood.
6: The right now part is the tough part. But then, and you're right, then I think he did realize he's been coaching for decades that he better expand this to everybody. Coaches and all players are not secure in their job. But he did not look good. Listen, coming off a year last year, completing 60% of his passes, 11 touchdowns, 9 interceptions. He ran the ball very well, but did not really look good in this game.
5: Never looked comfortable. Even after the opening drive he was lauded for, where the best play was a broken play, it really seemed to be a struggle. And for Kyle Whittingham and the staff, they were brought in. One of the first things they needed to do was retain Bryce Underwood. But make no mistake, that was not a guy they recruited. And there's always that difference at times with how the current staff's going to assess it. Tommy Carr, the younger brother of C.J. Carr, grandson of Lloyd Carr, Michigan fame, sitting there as the named backup as a freshman going into the season. Be very curious to see if we get a look of him sooner rather than later, especially if this kind of performance keeps up for Bryce Underwood. Last but certainly not least, Lane Kiffin. College football's biggest villain coming into the year after the will-they-won't-they of NFL players. Then extended into the halftime hit with ESPN's Holly Rowe on ABC. Here was the snippet where Lane just could not help himself on Saturday night.
10: Whatever, 38-0.
11: Thank you, Coach. Yep. Good match.
10: Everything to say, not say, imagine if we had pro players.
5: I love how he tried to couch it as it took everything for me to not say this thing I'm going to say to you into the microphone very near in your hand.
6: Much like we just saw Kyle Whittingham kind of back away from the Bryce Underwood thing. Lane leans hard into his situation.
5: And at this point, if you are LSU, because it does seem like so many people are against them the way they've done
6: things. Yes, they are the villains.
5: The only way out is through it. And at this point, the best answer that you can have to any question, if you're LSU and Lane Kiffin, is the football team that you trotted out on that field
6: right.
5: And all over Clemson.
6: Yep, they answered in week one. We got a long way to go, but they sure answered the bell.
5: They did. All you can do is go out and pass the part of the test at the beginning. You wrote down your name, you got your initial right, you got the date right on there, and now the rest is up to them. Coming up next, we also put a bow on all the quarterback competitions in the NFL. We'll tell you who we trust the most heading into week one next.
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0: three of those guys will not be the starter for the entire season. My question to you is, in all four cases, the starting quarterback for the team, or the team, now I guess we'll take the Raiders out of it because Mendoza is the future of that team, okay?
1: Uh-huh.
0: So, of Atlanta, Cleveland, and Minnesota, the quarterback room, will it be completely different next year?
1: I think so.
0: For all three of those teams.
1: No,
0: I'll say this.
1: Kyler Murray, I'll say the maybe just because they could bring him back. They could re-sign
0: him. They could,
1: him.
0: But all the entire league can bid for him.
1: Right, the entire league can. But if you're Minnesota and you can make it work, and he does well enough to work, that's a conversation where now he is the belle of the ball next offseason, and it did go well. There's momentum then on both sides to want to come back, because if you're Kyler Murray, this is the place that birthed it. You'd have the comfort right. level of a team that now you would then clearly feel gives you a chance to succeed, and vice versa, you have the chance to succeed.
0: I think he is the most likely to come back. Atlanta, it's not a money issue.
1: No.
0: Right? If both those quarterbacks are gone, and in Cleveland, you're done paying Deshaun Watson, and Shedeur Sanders is a fifth-round pick, so it's not, you have no dead money issues working there. So I'm wondering if even, I'll throw Minnesota in there, if all three of those teams are looking for a new quarterback.
1: I think Minnesota's got the best chance of bringing theirs back.
0: Yeah.
1: I think with everybody else, when you factor in the potential for team success into it, I think these all could be teams that struggle. Atlanta, the defense has just suffered loss after loss in a group that getting after the passer was a strength for them.
0: And it's a coach who has no affinity to either quarterback.
1: No. They were both kind of like we've seen in recent years. You think the Justin Fields contract with the Jets. Some of these opportunities where teams that are in transition or teams that are struggling take a flyer on a veteran quarterback to try and bring them in cheap and just see if you can get something. Because if you're Atlanta, if you're Kevin Stefanski, you're not worried about being fired after a year. This isn't going to be a one and done. And so you've got the opportunity to address, hey, here's the former regime's first round draft pick, banged up coming into this. We bring in a little bit of insurance off the scrap heap with Tua Tagovailoa. And if neither of them hits, that probably means, especially in the NFC South that we expect so little from, probably means we're bad enough to where we're going to be in range. And then you just hope and pray this quarterback class is as good as you possibly think it is.
0: So who do we see first, Michael Penix or Shedeur Sanders?
1: I think of the two, we'll see Michael Penix first.
0: Yeah, I think so as well. I agree.
1: I think the real question will be, does ineptitude bring them to the field first, or does it bring Fernando Mendoza? Because that's the other one where you're incentivized as a franchise. He's your number one pick. You'd like to get him out there at some point.
0: Yep.
1: And with that team, I do think that they're on offense is a cause for belief that they could be improved. Like, I have, through the preseason, started to talk myself into, hey, the Raiders' offensive line reset looked a little better than expected. You got awesome weapons in the tight end room. You got a running back room that between Genty and Mike Washington feels like you could do some things this year. I am Raiders pilling myself in a way that is probably...
0: Really?
1: Like, not that they're going to do anything in the West, like the AFC West.
0: Well, so that's
1: insane.
0: The thing. I mean, once you feel they're out of it, don't you think that's when they would make the change of Fernando, no matter how Kirk Cousins is playing?
1: I would agree. But I also think Kirk Cousins, while the most accomplished of these quarterbacks, also physically a long way from where he used to be in terms of his best stuff. And so I do think we could see those limitations show up at some point for this offense as Father Time continues to catch up with a guy that's only a couple years removed from a major injury. All these things working against him, where even if we say, hey, among the choices made south of Kyler Murray, that feels like the one with the most competence that you're bringing into the organization.
0: Right, right.
1: It also will be the stuff that we can't see behind the scenes. Very famously, again, my father, text messages from Andy Reid telling him, hey, wow, this Patrick Mahomes guy doing really great in practice. You should probably talk glowingly about him and not go on air and publicly mention that this is, as my dad once put it, no way on God's green earth that this will have success. We finally have the sound, by the way.
0: God.
1: I waited all the way until I got to Bristol to make sure that we could bust this out. So, again, the background information, my father, Andy Reid, telling him glowing things about Patrick Mahomes, their first-round pick. And when presented with the news that Patrick Mahomes would be taking over the job from Alex Smith, who had gotten them to the playoffs, this is what he had to say.
2: If you're going to be all in on a young quarterback like Pat Mahomes, a guy who has done nothing, could you imagine? And you know, listen, he's going to struggle. Pat Mahomes did not play his rookie year, at barely at all. There is no chance on God's green earth he comes in next year and lights it up. He is going to struggle, and there's something amazing to me about the fact that you have a Chief team that can win now, that you're going to go now to a young quarterback.
1: Just for everyone who might have forgotten, because 2018 was a long time ago.
0: Yeah.
1: Patrick Mahomes, 12-4 that year, 5,097 yards, 50 touchdowns, first team All-Pro in the MVP of the NFL.
0: He did throw 12 interceptions.
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1: Hey, this is Rich Eisen. 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

0: fits in a 29-13 very decisive win.
1: Very, very decisive. This one, to me, is about that side of the ball. New England offense, Seattle defense. Seattle proved that defense does win championships the way they play defense. And, I mean, the Mike McDonald and what he's done there has been incredible. Now, how does Jadarian Price in the running back room to replace Kenneth Walker, you know, as you mentioned, the Super Bowl MVP? Does Sam Darnold continue to play well like he has? But to me, this is about the Seattle defense against the New England offense, which has now A.J. Brown, a great matchup, obviously, for anybody on the defense.
0: Do you give the Patriots a chance to come and win this game?
1: Oh, I think
0: they made enough strides this offseason to actually be able to reverse polarity on a game that felt very lopsided in Seattle's favor.
1: Well, I think a lot's going to fall on the New England offensive line.
0: And do you think the changes between Will Campbell being healthier, Elijah Vera Tucker coming in at guard, Jared Wilson moving from guard where he also struggled giving up pressure last year in the postseason run to center his more natural position that he played at Georgia, is that enough in your mind to stave off that pass rush that was such a problem for Seattle?
1: Not this early.
0: Okay.
1: Defenses, I think, are farther along early in the season than offenses. And this is already a great defense. So I in game one of this season, I see Seattle as the better team and winning this game. Doesn't mean they can't meet again, right, in the Super Bowl again. Again, highly, highly, highly doubtful, and it could be a different story. But in game one, I like Seattle.
0: I do think we've probably underrated because I, like you, have my eyes drawn there. I think in terms of the player I'm most interested to see in this game, it's A.J. Brown and how quickly he can come in and make a difference against a really good Seattle secondary, a Mike McDonald coordinated defense into being the head coach. On the other side, the New England Patriots defense was middle of the road during the regular season, came alive, especially with Milton Williams and that defensive tackle crew of him and Christian Barmore in the middle. They've got Christian Gonzalez on the outside. On the other side, you've got an offense that's going to have a new coordinator. Brian Fleury comes over from Kyle Shanahan's staff with the 49ers. Has not called plays before. We know some about who he's been influenced in the background. But it wasn't like getting Clint Kubiak, who was brought there coming off something, you know, obviously well-known because of his father, especially already a guy who'd been around the NFL plenty. But we saw that prior season, the first few weeks of the season before injury ravaged the New Orleans Saints. Offense looked really good, and the thought was, all right, you can bring him in and get the best out of Sam Darnold you're bringing over. You've got an unknown commodity there. You've got Sam Darnold, who still turned the ball over a ton last regular season, and your Super Bowl MVP is gone. You're going to be asking a rookie because of the injuries to Zach Charbonnet to go and be the guy.
1: But you have Jackson Smith and Jigba.
0: Yes, you do. Reigning NFL Offensive Player of the Year, by the way.
1: 163 targets, 119 receptions, over 1,700 yards. Dude, I mean, you know the ball's going to him, yet he still gets open. It's incredible.
0: Well, and I think that was one of the biggest feathers in the cap of Clint Kubiak, and the reason why he was a head coach sought out by the team that had the number one pick is, despite that, he was able to find ways to get him the ball within that offense that brings back the same starting five offensive line that did really well, that brings back Sam Darnold around it. So those couple variables, if A.J. Brown's the player I'm most excited to see, Jadarian Price might be the second in a role where I think a bunch is going to be asked of him there. So you and I both go in Seattle in this game as they get ready to take on the Patriots. By the way, the last time the NFL started their season on a Wednesday as opposed to a Thursday, 2012. Because they didn't want to butt up against Barack Obama's acceptance speech at the Democratic National Convention.
1: Wow.
0: A little bit of history for you as we send you off on your merry way. Going to be an incredible matchup and start to the season. And a great show coming up next with Rich Eisen here on ESPN Radio.
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18: 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Now, why would that be? 2023, 2024, 2025. The Chiefs drafted 21 players. Their big hit is Rashee Rice.
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18: 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All right, we are ready to go. The football season begins in earnest tomorrow.

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6: 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So the Rams and the Niners are playing Thursday in Australia. The Rams are treating it like another game. The Niners are treating it like a wedding, 6 months of prep. The Rams are treating it like SEAL Team 6, chopper in, chopper out. The Niners are treating it like a week at Burning Man. Bro, I just want to experience everything. Like, I want to learn how to throw a boomerang and eat Vegemite sandwiches. Have you tried the coffee? And the Rams last year, London, show up, play. Matt Stafford, 5 touchdowns. They boat race the Jaguars and leave. Jacksonville got in really early. I don't believe in that. It's a football game. Do not send the message to your players that, whoa, this is going to be a big lift. McVay's message is, we'll keep you hydrated. Fly in, game, fly out. The Niners, listen to this. They showed up last Thursday. I don't know if that's Thursday in America or Thursday in Sydney, but listen to Kyle Shanahan try to explain. I can't imagine what it's like with his players. Try to explain the prep for the game.
7: When I look at my clock and it says the time, and then I try to see my family's time, and it says the time, but it says yesterday. I don't even get how that's possible. So I feel like I'm in the future, but I think it's Monday. However, though, it's Sunday in the present. So, like, I'm going to mess that up all week if you guys ask me. But today is just our first day of the game plan, which is a Wednesday. We'll put in some on a Thursday. Friday is the final part of the game plan. Saturday we walk through when we play on Sunday, which is a Friday in Australia and a Thursday in the U.S. So don't ever make me do that again.
6: Listen, I am a believer in don't overthink the room. These are world-class 26-34-year-old athletes. They're not fidgety, cranky 8-year-olds in an iPad who just polished off a second bag of Skittles. Stay hydrated. Stay away from alcohol. SEAL Team 6, fly in, job, fly out, mission accomplished. Don't overthink it. And one of the knocks I've had on the Niners the last several years with personnel is decision-making. They're too loyal to older players, too loyal to older ways. I'm fascinated.

0: Mahomes, we won't count the rookie year because he played one game. If you look at Mahomes year 2-7, and then last 2 years, year 8-9, I don't think people understand how dramatic the splits are. But in the last 2 years of the 43 qualified quarterbacks, he's near the bottom. Everything's up. Interception slightly up, passer rating down, efficiency down, way more ad-libbing. Now, is he ad-libbing because he's less coachable now that he's a rock star? Is he ad-libbing because, you know, he doesn't put the film work quite in like he used to? He feels like he's a little more Texas Tech Mahomes. Now, why would that be? 2023, 2024, and 2025, the Chiefs drafted 21 players. Their big hit is Rashee Rice. And that's with a good G.
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0: 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Two star quarterbacks. Number one receivers, A.J. Brown, JSN, excellent defenses, two of the top three or four young corners in the game.

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0: 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Our next guest, Julian Edelman, 3 Super Bowl championships, an MVP. That was against the Rams. He's got a new podcast with Fox. It's he and Rob Gronkowski, The Gronk and Jules Show. Episode 1 is out tomorrow, and he is joining us live on the eve of the Patriots opening up their season in Seattle. We were talking about Rams-Niners. I'll start with that one. It was a long time ago. It must have been 13, 14, 15 years ago. The Patriots went to London. They clobbered the Rams. What was Belichick? Because I'm more on the Rams side on this. I'm like, leave as late as you can, play, get on a flight, hydrate, get home. Niners are like, it's a wedding. They've been there a week. It's like all this planning. Yeah. What was Belichick's travel strategy?
10: We were in and out. I think we went in Friday, played the game Sunday, came home immediately after. And we won 45-7. The Rams, they stayed out there a week before. And they had all the scientific doctors and the travel scientist people, and there's like multiple ways to do it. But I thought it was great for us because for when we came back, we were still on, you know, the East Coast time for when we came back, which I think, you know, this is week one, Niners-Rams division game, very important, 2-win game, but like, they got to play games after this. So, you know, the Niners, they're going to be there. And granted, they have a baby bye afterwards. But with the Rams, if they're going in, they're out. They're getting back on the regular schedule for week two, I think, a little quicker. I agree with that format a little more. That's how we did it. And I'm a fan of getting in, get the job done. We don't need to see the Crocodile Dundee, Steve Irwin. We don't need to do all the glitz and glamour of Australia. This is football season, so I'm with McVay on this one. Love Shanahan,
0: yeah,
10: though.
0: Yeah, same here. So it's interesting. And the Patriots had this. The Patriots always had very good, solid receivers. And then there was the Randy Moss years. And everybody kind of understood initially, like, get out of the way. It's Randy Moss on the outside. So New England, you know, they have solid receivers. Now you bring in A.J. Brown. And do you think it will kind of change the temperature in the room? Or do the pro athletes understand, like, we're all good. He'll get doubled. We'll all get good looks. I mean, when A.J. Brown comes in, he will be the primary target for both the quarterback and the defense. How do you think it plays?
10: Well, instantaneously in the room, it raises the bar because there's only one football. And if you got a guy like A.J. Brown and then they also sign Dobbs, you know, the other guys are sitting in there like, I got to go out and perform in practice to even get a look or a target. Now, when Josh McDaniels gets a new toy, new receiver, I mean, he's got a track record of killing it. You look at Davante Adams at 100 receptions, 1,500 yards, 14 touchdowns when he was in with the Raiders. Brandon Marshall, 101 receptions, 1,200 yards. Randy Moss broke the NFL record, 23 touchdowns. Wes Welker had 112 receptions. And so you got a bunch of different type of receivers, but Josh's strength is finding ways to get guys the ball through their strengths. And I think A.J. Brown's going to have a monstrous year. They have a red area target. They have a guy that you can go to on man coverage when you know it's man coverage on third down, which they probably haven't had in a few years. So I'm really excited, especially with the continuity of the offensive line, the additions of Lomu, bringing in some of those younger guys and having, you know, Campbell having a full off season in. I think they're due for a good little year, and A.J. Brown's going to be a big part of that.
0: You know, you always told me that every team, even after you win a Super Bowl, has a different personality. Even if the same guys come, they have a different personality. So Seattle's fascinating. Generally, when a team wins the Super Bowl, like the teams you were on, the next year it's understood they're going to be favorites for the Super Bowl, unless they had huge losses. Seattle

0: I'm Jim Rome. Remember, you can follow me on Instagram at Jim Rome.
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9: Welcome back. 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They organize and dominate the recruiting, so they take the players they want to. In the NFL, the GM does that. So a college coach, actually, especially like Dabo Swinney or Lane Kiffin or Ryan Day, has a lot more power than a pro coach. There is no owner. You select the players. You don't have a general manager. And if you do, he is working for you, not vice versa. And in Seattle, John Snyder survived. Pete Carroll did not. Right? The strong GM often usurps the coach. And Dabo Swinney is the CEO of Clemson football. And it's unbelievable to me that as the CEO of a $150 million annual business, I'm guessing, but it may be around there, $100 million business, he would say, "Yeah, I'm not going to do the NIL and the transfer portal. I'm not going to really do it." And that to me is akin, and I like Dabo, but that's akin to a CEO 35 years ago saying, "I don't believe in the internet." Or a CEO today saying, ignore AI. The world changed. The culture has changed. And Dabo is stubborn. He's being rigid. And the program now stinks. It's not any good. It's an afterthought. Can't compete with any of the top 10 schools. Dabo Swinney today was asked by media members that cover Clemson about his strategy to mostly ignore NIL in the portal.
10: "I regret being 0-1 right now. I regret that. But no, but what can you ask me that at the end of the season? You know, the season ain't over. I mean, we got one game, we got 11 more. What if we go 11-1? You promise me you'll ask me that then?
11: Yeah.
10: Okay, good. I'll answer. Let's play one game. One game. All right. Did you play football?
11: No.
10: Okay. Well, they give you 12 games, and at the end of the year."

0: count them up. All right? And you know, that's when those type of questions are fair to me.
1: Well, no, when you get boat raced and LSU scores 51 straight points, the questions are fair now. That's a reasonable question to say, Coach, it's not that you lost, it's how you lost. And that matters. Again, if LSU beats them 27-20 and you're like, LSU's got more good players, that's different. But that's not what happened. And over the last 2 years, Clemson's just not as athletic. They're not as good at quarterback. They're not athletic. They look at times kind of slow. They don't have a ton of depth. I mean, last year they were supposed to be all this and that, and I watched a couple of games. They were blown out, and sometimes by average teams. So I think it's incredibly fair. It is not in sports how you lose. It's not just that you lose. How do you lose? That's a big part of retaining your staff and retaining your job. And, you know, there's some luck involved when Joe Burrow and Ed Orgeron won a national championship. I mean, God, I swear, like every week they were, you know, the games were all close. And sometimes things go your way, sometimes they don't. I mean, Sark isn't winning enough for most Texas fans. But, you know, when they lost Ohio State, it was competitive. It looked like they deserved to be on the same field. Arch Manning didn't play well. If Texas would have lost 43-3 to Ohio State, the conversations would have been different at the next day's press conference or that night's press conference. It does matter how you lose. So it's over the last three seasons, Clemson's 2-5 against ranked opponents. And not all those ranked opponents have been great. LSU may be great. And the average point differential in those losses, 20 points. So they're getting housed by ranked teams. And again, that doesn't mean they're playing Georgia in all those games or Ohio State in all those games. I'm just talking ranked teams. And the ACC's not the Big Ten of the SEC. It's closer to the Big 12. 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
15: 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We have new developers that are making our website right now, and those developers are Evolve KC, and they are a technology business solutions group, and they're one of the sponsors of this show. And I think that it's a great idea. They offered to if I wanted to build a new website, because the current one, they thought, you know, this is so outdated. You know, you've been doing it too long. Now, I try to keep it updated and everything, but, you know, as the technology changes, they're putting videos in this, and they're putting all kinds of things. So you'll be able to search on our website as soon as this is done. You'll be able to search, and I'll tell you what, you'll be able to find events coming up in Kansas City all over. You'll be able to find places to go. If you want to take day trips, you'll be able to find a lot of information. We've done over 1,000 stories on this show, and I lost count at 1,000, but we've been doing it over 20 years. So, you know, it's a great organization, and go Evolve KC for more information if you'd like to get more information on their company. And then I'd like to thank Spirit of Health. They're a total wellness center out in Grandview, and they're off of 5901 Main Street and just right off of Highway 49 in Grandview, Missouri. They have three buildings. One is all their doctor's offices. The other one in front is a big store that they get all of these, they vet all these products they bring in. So don't think it's like a super supplement center. They vet all these products. They have everything from wildcrafted to organic herbs to all kinds of things you can take to cleanse your body. And when we had Dr. Von Lawrence on, he comes on, you know, once or twice a month. And last time he was telling us all about the dangerous ticks this year. So, and there's a new breed of them. And when I tell people, they're shocked. It makes you allergic to red meat. Wow, that's something. 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Spirit of Health KC. Now, we've got a big show for you today, so I'm going to take a couple minutes and introduce our guests. And thank you, Trey. We have Trey Myers from the Missouri Restaurant Association. New building, right?
16: Yeah, we just moved into a brand new office last week. We're now off of 435 and Holmes. Brand new home.
15: Okay.
16: We upgraded.
15: 435 and Holmes, that's close.
16: It's right around the corner.
15: Yeah, right instead of having to drive from 47th.
16: Yeah, all the way from the plaza. Yeah, it saves us about 20. It saves me 20 minutes round trip. I don't know about my other coworkers. Some of them have a little longer journey, but not me. So I'll take it as a win.
15: And if you're looking to join, they're always taking new members.
16: Absolutely. Yep.
15: And you can take them in Missouri, and you can also cross the state line and
16: the
15: take them in Kansas.
16: Loop, absolutely.
15: Yeah.
16: If you're a restaurant owner or do any business in the hospitality restaurant biz, then we'll get you all signed up and join our awesome community here in Kansas City and cross the state of Missouri.
15: MORestaurants.org.
16: You got it.
15: All right. MORestaurants. Make sure restaurants is plural. .org. Or just look it up on the... Just Google it.
16: Google, yeah. Missouri Restaurant Association.
15: And it'll pop right up there.
16: It'll pop right up.
15: And if they want to talk to Trey, hit the button. No, I won't say anything. 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
15: Oh, that's wonderful. 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All right. I'm going to dive more into this because I've already got questions. 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
15: Welcome back to This is Kansas City, and we are joined in studio with Nicole and Brett Glass from Gift Card Market. Trey's also here from the Missouri Restaurant Association. He can't wait to get out of here to go watch this soccer match.
16: Oh, it's a beautiful day in the continent for the World Cup. We all know it.
15: Yeah, we do. Our tournament starts next week.
16: It does start next week.
15: Yeah, and we're going to be in the 70s.
16: That's beautiful.
15: Yeah.
16: I'm excited. I'm going to Fan Fest. I don't know about you. But
15: I've already been.
16: I can go again.
15: There's going to be a lot of people there.
16: There's going to be a lot of people there. It'll be exciting.
15: Yeah, I have too many fans. No, I'm kidding. I'm kidding. Okay, so Brett, Nicole, tell us a little, expand a little more on Gift Card Market.
0: Well, if you go to giftcardmarket.com, we found a way to open up all those local establishments, not just in Kansas City, but across the country. So if you're looking for your sister's favorite sushi place in Seattle, we've got it. If you want some Kansas City barbecue, we've got it. A spa salon, all those local establishments that have never been available in one easy-to-find location, we've solved for that.
15: So it's local businesses that how did you come up with this? I mean, it's not mainstream. Unless you were just tired of getting gift cards that are from chains, big restaurant chains that you see on the wall when you're going down Costco.
17: Yeah, we had a company in the River Market called Gift Card Impressions that we sold. And in that, we had a lot of data. And people were just telling us, man, gift cards, you know, when I go out and I look at those gift card racks, they're all the same thing. And it's not really where I go. 60% of the time when I go out to eat, I'm going to, you know, Johnny's, I'm going to Tanner's, places like that, but they're not necessarily going to the big chains. So you'd think that 60% of the gift card industry, which is $300 billion in the U.S., you'd think 60% of it would be local, but it's only 3%. So
15: 3% of the local restaurants or businesses?
17: Of the $300 billion industry, only 3% of that is made up of local.
15: Oh, wow.
17: Yet 60%.
15: You know that?
17: Yeah,
15: know
17: it's
15: that.
17: A travesty, isn't it?
16: Yes. Yeah,
17: so it should be $140 billion plus.
16: Right.
17: So we wanted to solve that, and so we figured out a technology and spent 20,000 man hours to develop it, and now at one place you can get them all.
15: So okay, so let's start with some of my questions here. These are local gift cards that you can get from the gift card market. So what's the process? So tell me the process. By the way, were you down in the River Market when your original?
17: Fifth and Delaware. Yeah, we loved it there.
15: Yeah. What's that restaurant down there, the local pig? You know, the big deli and butcher shop?
16: It's not coming to my mind.
15: Gosh, yeah.
17: Right in the corner. I was there every day. But, yeah. But
15: place was great.
17: Well, that
15: is great.
17: That's the best thing about it is it doesn't matter what hole in the wall or small little place that nobody's heard of. If you can think it, it's on our site. And so we've only been stumped. I think maybe, Nicole, you've been stumped twice, maybe?
0: Twice. And I think it's because maybe the place only takes cash. So they don't show up in our system. We don't want you to have a bad experience. So if they don't take a gift card, we don't want it to come up on our search. So that could, I think, only one or two have we not been able to find on our site.
15: And a quick story, I found, I was just driving, I drive all over the city, you know, so I'm looking for different places, I'm meeting new people, and I drove by this place, and it was out in Lee Summit, and it was very, very small, but it was a barbecue restaurant. I'm thinking of places that would really fit. They didn't have any gift. It was the best barbecue. I mean, I love our barbecue restaurants around here, but I ate that barbecue, and it was incredible. But it was a small restaurant, you know, with the, you know, it was a local. The husband and wife were working there, and she'd be out front, and he'd be back there smoking the ribs and doing all the smoking of the meats, and I was upset that they didn't have gift cards. So they took, but that's the kind of business that would fit.
17: Yeah, well, even if they have a gift card or if they don't have a gift card, the way we put it all together is we went and struck a deal with Yelp.
15: Okay.
17: And so all businesses are on Yelp. So we have a feed that we get from Yelp through our relationship with them. And then we struck a deal with MasterCard. And so between Yelp and MasterCard and us building this technology, it's pretty slick. So we didn't have to contact 12 million businesses to make it happen. We were able to get that feed of that restaurant information through their agreement with Yelp. And then it works just like a MasterCard. So you put it in your wallet, tap and pay, and it's a piece of cake.
15: And if somebody's not on Yelp or something, they can still call. They can still get the gift cards.
17: Yeah, if they're in, you know, if they're a restaurant,
15: they're a restaurant, and they took credit cards.
17: Mm-hmm. Yeah, if they take a MasterCard, it'll work.
15: Okay, all right, yeah. Beautiful.
17: That's a great question, Brian.
15: Yeah, well, that's really cool, and some of these small places just have outstanding food, just outstanding.
17: Well, eventually, you know, so Gift Card Market is the place you can go. Eventually, we'll be inside the other ecosystem. So our goal would be that, you know, within Price Chopper's website or within another retailer's website, or even when you redeem your points, you know, I'm a Marriott Bonvoy guy. Eventually, hopefully, we're working on it, but hopefully you'll be able to redeem your Marriott points for local gift cards, which will be, it's really going to drive a lot of business to these restaurants.
0: Yeah, and we're actually already integrated with some big companies that offer the product. So for one example is RaiseRight, which is a fundraising company where you can go and raise money for your Little League team or your PTA or whatever, and they'll give you 3 or 5 points back towards your fundraiser. We're on there, so people can, if they want to do a fundraiser, they can hop on RaiseRight, and our cards are accessible to them, and we have other live integrations as well.
15: What does it cost the business?
17: Not a penny. We drive people to them. We charge a little convenience fee in some cases, just because you have access to that platform. But we just want to bring people to these businesses. You know, they're at only 3% of the category when they should be much bigger than that. Somebody's got to come in and say, you know, who understands this complicated industry and kind of be an advocate for small business. And Missouri Restaurant Association, when we first started, Trey and the team over there were so gracious to digest it, make introductions, let us get feedback within the restaurant community to know that, hey, this is probably a pretty good idea. And now fast forward a couple of years later, we're selling millions of dollars of revenue. Someday, hopefully, it'll be tens or hundreds of millions, and just driving people into these small businesses, don't charge them a penny. Should see the look on their face when we tell them, I'm going to drive traffic to you with a lot of money in the form of a gift card. I'm not going to charge you. They don't even believe it. They're like, come on. There's nobody ever brings business to us without asking us to pay for something.
16: Right.
17: So it works out pretty good.
15: You want me to ask them? Sorry. So do you have to integrate with their POS systems?
17: Well, because we are powered by MasterCard, we don't. They're already integrated.
15: So they're integrated. If they take MasterCard, you're in.
17: That's one of the things that we, you know, wanted to make sure that we didn't have any friction at checkout. So by making it MasterCard, it made it pretty easy.
15: Mm-hmm. And if a business wants to or is interested in this, they can go to giftcardmarket.com.
0: Yes, they can.
17: And soon to be many other places.
15: And if I wanted to purchase a card, where do I go? Same place?
0: Same place, giftcardmarket.com.
15: And then these are local digital cards?
0: That's correct.
17: Correct.
15: And then all I do is use it like a credit card?
17: Yeah. I think the easiest way is just to hit the one-click button that says add to wallet, and then you just tap and pay. And mm-hmm. It makes it super simple.
15: Oh, I see what you mean.
0: Yeah.
15: So you could just off your phone.
17: Yeah, you can text it. So I could text it to you, and it would come from Brett. And then all you do is click the button, verify that you're you, and then click one button. It goes right into your wallet, and then you just tap and pay.
15: What methods of payments can I use to purchase a gift card?
17: I know we've been adding. Nicole, you?
0: Yeah, I mean, all major credit cards. I think PayPal's up on there now. Amazon Pay is up on there, so we accept most.
15: Okay.
0: Yeah, we're going to bring probably like an Afterpay or something on there as well. That's a huge trend in payments, right? The buy now, pay later.
16: Mm-hmm.
0: That's not up yet, but it's soon to come.
15: What is it?
16: It's like the concept of when you're buying now, but you're actually paying for that later.
15: Oh, I see what you mean. Okay. Mm-hmm. Yeah, I need that too.
17: We all do.
15: But are there any restrictions? There is a couple of questions. Back when I was in the restaurant business, it was very expensive to get the gift card program, and we did it through our POS provider, you know, which
0: very
15: is
0: common, yeah.
15: What we had to do. Mm-hmm. But it is very expensive. But those cards, they designed them so that they would expire. Do yours expire?
17: No, ours have a good through date that's 5 years. But if you pass that good through date, the card never expired, so you just call us and we'll reissue a new one with a date. So it does not expire.
15: Okay. And then, so there's no restrictions on the card, or is there?
17: No, there's no restrictions. I mean, the number one thing when we hear from consumers is if I had a $100 gift card, every now and then they'll try to charge it for $150. And so that's a restriction in that you can only spend as much money as you have on the card. But outside of that, there's no real restrictions.
15: And you can purchase, what, 5 gift cards at one total time? Five gift cards more than $500 within a 24-hour period?
0: Correct. That's correct.
15: Mm-hmm. So that you can get more and more.
17: Yeah, and we're working on kind of our loyalty program where if you're known and you're a good customer, we're going to probably raise those limits over time. But
15: boy, this
17: I can't
15: be,
17: wait to get to that.
15: This would be great for gifts and everything because gift cards are wonderful for gifts to people, birthday gifts, special holidays. You know, even like Christmas. I mean, we did the gift card giveaway last year. Mm-hmm. And we do it every year, and boy, those things go over. Like, people love that, and they win them, and then they give them to somebody else. We just gave them away. But
17: well, it opens up all kinds of new opportunities. You remember when we had the big blizzard and everybody was snowed in?
15: I think
17: 200 million people. Mm-hmm. So we did a promotion that said, hey, you have a loved one and they're snowed in. Why don't you buy one of our gift cards? We work on delivery services. And so we had a 25% spike over a 2-day period because people were buying our gift cards and getting them delivered to their daughters who were stuck in their apartments via DoorDash. And so it was, we drove business for local restaurants, and then we also got them delivered to people's homes
15: in
17: the middle of being snowed in. So it just, we're finding that we just keep unlocking all these new use cases in a pretty saturated industry. It's pretty fun to be able to do it.
0: Yeah, we're seeing a lot of businesses use it, too. So real estate agents, insurance companies, thank you gifts, you know, incentives, things like that. So because we get to see, like, who are the people sending them. And we're seeing a lot of companies use it as well.
15: So, yeah, it would be great, too, for a lot of businesses, a lot of companies. And just about any place that takes MasterCard, you guys can go in. I mean, so if you run a hair salon, you can use them there. If you run a vitamin shop, you can use them there.
17: Yeah, we're, for the most part, restaurants, spas, service providers, which is home, auto, and personal. And then we're just now launching our entertainment venues, which would be theme parks and tickets to events. I don't think we've told you that yet, Trey. But
0: golf, you know, all those kind of fun things.
17: Golf bowling. Simulators. Cool. You want to go play pickleball at Chicken and Pickle. We work there.
0: Fun, all that.
17: So, yeah, we're, I think, 13 million local businesses. And to Nicole's point, you know, sometimes you have a kid that moved to San Antonio, and you can just look up San Antonio, find the top spots, and, you know, text them a gift card. And it only took you a second, even though you didn't know anything about that particular city. So it's pretty convenient.
15: Mm-hmm. Text him if he lives in San Antonio. Do you have businesses in San Antonio?
17: Yeah, we have all over the United States.
15: All over the United States.
17: We have every restaurant, just about every spa, every service provider, and every entertainment venue.
15: Wow.
17: And Kansas City based, we've been here for a long time. All 4 of our kids are here, and so it's fun to be a Kansas City based business and partnering with great groups like Missouri Restaurant Association and 94.5 to kind of get the word out. So this is kind of our bread and butter.
15: 94.5 and 1510 AM.
17: And 1510. So.
15: We've got both of them. But, yes, so local gift card delivery, you just mentioned that. So what they would do is if I wanted to buy a gift card, I'd buy a gift card, and then I could use it for delivery from a service, like if they use DoorDash or one of the other, that they could deliver it to my house.
17: Absolutely.
15: So the restaurant or the... service would take, they'd have to pay the, they'd have to pay for the their delivery, right?
17: Yeah, you can do it either way. You could go to, let's say, Garozo's.

0: The texting,
1: golden retriever.
0: Yeah, I love it. The texting feature is actually pretty cool because on a mobile device, if you purchase the gift card there and you're sending texting it to somebody that's a known contact in your phone, so mm-hmm. I'm sending it to Trey, I actually populate my outbound text field from pressing a button on our site, populates our outbound text field, and I send the gift card myself to Trey directly. And it comes up in our email, you know, chain that we've been going back and forth, or our text chain that we've been going back and forth. So you see, it's from Nicole. I can trust this, and then you click on the link. Once you click on the link, then it opens up the redemption process, and you go through 2FA, and then you get your gift card and add it to wallet. It's really simple.
1: Okay, add it to the wallet, and that way I can use it at wherever I purchase it,
0: exactly.
1: Or that person gets it if I'm giving it away or whatever.
2: Yep. Exactly. Simple tap and pay.
3: They also solve a really great problem that I always had, which is being so indecisive about where we want to go, especially during the holiday season. Mm-hmm. If you don't know what you want to get for somebody, they have a gift card that you can actually, for restaurants specifically or any other businesses, you could do restaurant of your choice. So rather than say, you have to go to Garoza's, spend it at Garoza's, or spend it at Jack Sack, I can just give you a generic gift card, and you can go walk in any restaurant and use it there, whether it's tied to them or not. So you kind of take, from a gift giver, you take all that deciding factor of, well, I don't know where this person's going to want to go, but I don't want to give any illusion of or a hint of, I'm going to send you here. I'm just going to buy you a generic gift card for any restaurant, give that to you, and you pick the choice of where you want to go.
1: And I can just pick out any restaurant or any place that I'd like to go to.
2: Yeah.
1: And if I wanted to go to 801 Chop House, I could go there.
3: You sure could.
2: Yeah, so when you get it, it says, hey, enjoy Brian from Trey. And you click a button, make sure that it came to the right place, and then it brings up our menu for you to search and pick whatever it is you want, whatever you're in the mood for. And then that comes up and then turns it into that specific place.
1: Let's change that up, though. It's Trey giving it to Brian.
2: Yes.
3: Yes. Oh, yeah. Take it down.
1: Jot this down. You can also get it via email, right?
0: That's right. Yeah, you can send it to somebody's email address, and it works similarly. If you open it up on your phone, you can just add it right into your wallet. So it's a really easy thing.
2: And then we'll announce it on your show, so this is not public. And, yeah, this is a big deal. But and even Trey doesn't know this yet. But we're announcing that we'll be coming out with physical cards. So we're working to get those out in your grocery stores and places like that.
1: That's got to
2: brought you a sample of kind of what it looks like. But it's going to look really cool, and it'll be a card for local restaurants, and then right on the front, there'll be a QR code so you can scan to make sure the restaurant that you're thinking about is there. Because wouldn't it be horrible if you're like, oh, it works at all the restaurants, and you got home and it didn't?
1: Yeah.
2: And we put a QR code right on the front.
1: Yeah.
2: So before you have to buy it, you can kind of scan. That goes right into our site, and you can
1: just
2: make sure the restaurant's there. Yeah,
1: and
2: you're not committed. Mm-hmm. And then now you can make the purchase knowing and having confidence that the restaurant you're thinking about is there.
0: And when people are searching, the other cool thing that's nice is, you know, you come and you got 12 million options. That's a little overwhelming, right? If you know where you want to go, that's great. But we also pull up, we geolocate users, and we know that they're in, you know, Overland Park or wherever, and it'll bring up top-rated restaurants near them. So it's getting restaurants another view that they might not have had, you know, when it comes up on our website. So we're suggesting some places for you in case you're not sure where you want to go.
1: Out of all these years, we've interviewed a lot of restaurants, a lot of businesses. But if I just pick the restaurants, there's so many here. How many is there?
3: Oh, in the greater KC Metro,
1: yeah,
3: close to 4,000.
1: Like, yeah,
3: a lot.
1: In the greater Kansas City Metro.
3: Yeah.
1: So on this show, we're only at about 25% of them.
0: Right.
1: That we've hit in. I mean, there's a lot and a lot of variety.
0: They're opening more every day, it feels like. Mm-hmm.
1: And that's the good thing about our Kansas City community, because you have the ability. If you want to go out and eat Brazilian food, you can do it.
0: Mm-hmm. Mm-hmm.
2: It's a foodie town. Isn't it fun to hear their story, though? I really respect what you do and having them on your program and letting them kind of talk about why they had the guts to start their own restaurant, why they're different, and it's just an exciting story. So we're just part of that. How do we support that?
1: We've had so many exciting. One of my favorite guests was Gates from Gates Barbecue, and he was going back all the way when they started, telling us how they made their sauce and all of that, and then they started bottling it, but they didn't have preservatives, so the bottles would explode. And they had to perfect the whole

0: So it was really great stories, really great.
1: It's all about the journey. It, you know, I really think once this technology, everybody understands it, I think it's just going to do really well because everybody wants to support local. I mean, these people, it's all they do is work and, you know, razor thin margins, and, you know, they're just trying to support all those employees, and if every, you know, it takes a village to help them.
2: Right.
0: I support local anytime I can. So very rarely will I go to a large chain, but I love to support local because you know the money's staying right here in our community. You spend money, you know, outside or go to one of the chains, I heard that it's 90% of the money is gone out of our community.
1: Yeah, I know that data point, actually. Four times more return, you know, for every dollar spent in the local community where it stays there, to the point you made.
0: Wow, that's impressive.
1: Yeah, I mean,
0: because we're just circulating the money around. Mm-hmm. Then those people will take that money and go spend it somewhere else, local, and then it just keeps coming around and around. Pretty soon I'll get my money back somehow.
1: Yeah, what goes around comes around.
0: I can also print these out at home.
3: You can print them out, and if you want to give somebody a physical gift, maybe it's their birthday or something, and you want that physical gift to give to somebody, we can do that too.
0: Oh, that's a good idea. Put it in a card or something,
3: exactly.
0: And then you just write them a note, and printed it out?
1: I think we've got a card company here in town called Hallmark, so our product fits really well inside one of their cards.
3: Keep on giving.
0: Except they're going to have to move.
1: Yeah.
0: But they wanted to, so good for them. I really love it. All right, we're going to take a quick break. When we get back in, I've got a couple more quick questions, and we're going to talk some about gift card market and some of the businesses that they have in there. We'll be right back.
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0: Welcome back to This is Kansas City, and we're joined in studio with Nicole and Brett Glass from Gift Card Market. They've been explaining how this gift card market process works and how many businesses do you have across the United States. 13 million?
3: Yeah, 13 million across restaurants, spas, salons, service providers, as we mentioned before, and now entertainment. So really just about everyone.
0: So when you get into the entertainment, I'm kind of curious. Let's say I wanted entertainment being a concert venue or something.
3: It could be tickets. It could be bowling alley. It could be golf. You know, all across the board, all kinds of museums, all those types of attractions. We'll have all of them.
0: What's the place that took over Pinstripes up in Prairie Fire?
7: That's on the Kansas side. I'm not sure about that one.
0: That's 810 Entertainment.
3: Right.
0: Yeah.
3: It'll work there.
0: Yeah, that's 810 Entertainment. I was like, did we do that? It's totally different. So. But you could use it there,
3: yes,
0: for bowling or for bocce or whatever games they have.
1: Yeah. Or go right over to Chicken and Pickle or any of those places.
0: I'd love to learn how to play pickleball, but I just never have the time.
3: Yeah.
0: But I would love to go down to Tappan's.
3: Yeah.
0: And, you know, do some little putting, golf, you know, putting.
1: Mini golf.
0: Mini golf.
3: Yeah.
0: Don't they have huge courses?
1: Oh, yeah. Yeah, all that's big.
0: Have you been there?
7: Been there way too many times.
0: Really?
7: Yeah.
0: I heard it's just packed now.
7: It's packed, yeah. They just opened their outdoor course, too, so they have, 36 holes of mini golf there, plus a full-scale ice cream bar, full-scale bar inside, anemones inside, and a full-scale restaurant, all in one space.
3: Can you make reservations?
7: That's what they recommend, is reservations online, because it just gets too busy.
3: That's nice.
0: That's cool, though. A lot of golf decor. And
7: That's where I'm going to go to watch World Cup games.
0: That's amazing.
7: Play some golf and watch the game.
0: Yeah. That's an amazing place. I mean, I haven't been, but I want to go. A lot of places that I haven't been that I want to go if I could find the time to go. I know I can, so...
7: I'll get you a gift card now to go to Tappan.
0: Yes.
3: And you'll have to
7: now
3: do.
7: Now you have a reason to go.
0: Yes. Now we have a reason. All right. Gift card, the prepaid cards that you buy, how does somebody check their balance? If I go in and I have a $200 gift card and I spend 100 of it, is there a way that I can find out I still have another 100? You know, they usually write it on the back or something.
1: Yeah, of course. There's a link when you get your gift card. There's a bunch of links, you know, frequently asked questions. There's a link for check balance. And if you click on that link, you just type in the number of your card and it'll tell you what your balance is.
3: It also shows a transaction history. If you put it in your wallet and you used $100, it'll say right in your wallet, you used $100 on this date at this place.
0: Oh, I see.
1: Or you use $50, you know, and so you know you had $100, so you can deduce what you've got left.
0: Mm-hmm. So... what about would I just pay cash then for a tip?
1: Yes.
0: Okay.
3: Or you can use another credit card or, you know, whatever.
0: Right. Yeah. I know. Mm-hmm. Yeah, but yep. I just...
1: Yeah, we do get, you know, the only times our cards don't work perfectly is if you try to charge $150, but you only have a $100 card. So that doesn't work.
0: Right.
1: But if you tell the server, I've got a $100 card and I owe you $50 and give them another...
0: Oh, sure.
1: A split tender payment, then it works.
0: Sure.
1: It works pretty well.
0: Okay.
1: But you'd be surprised the number of people we get that's like, well, it didn't work because you're charging more than what you had. But that
0: try to explain that to your credit card company.
3: Yeah, exactly.
0: You have no balance left, sir.
1: That's not a gift card market issue. I think that's just...
0: Yeah. So I can check the balance. And when you keep saying the wallet and all of that, for our listeners that don't understand what that is, a lot of them like me, is that an Apple device?
3: Yeah, Apple or Google Wallet. Yeah, your phone's wallet, digital wallet. Yep.
0: And you can just tap those.
3: That's exactly right.
0: On that, I've seen people do that. I've never tried to do that. I just download the app.
7: Do it all the time.
0: Really?
7: Yeah, you can take your existing cards and put them on your digital wallet or these gift cards and make it work too. So all you got to do is just take your phone and go, what's up? But
1: once you do it, plus it makes you feel cool.
7: It does, yeah.
0: And I can use your gift cards from Gift Card Market. I can use those in the same way.
3: That's exactly right.
1: Yeah.
3: Yep.
0: Oh, boy, technology.
3: Yeah.
7: That's crazy, isn't it?
0: It is crazy.
7: It's getting to the point I can't even keep up anymore. I'm just like, okay.
0: Everything's changing so rapidly.
1: I don't believe that, Trey. I think you're keeping up.
0: So then you really, with the way you have it streamlined, these are just an extra benefit, the printed ones.
1: Yeah, we had some customers. We didn't really see the need for it, but we had some of our customers were like, look, I still sell a lot of business that's physical cards, and this would do really well. Can you do a physical card? And we're like, sure. So
3: why shouldn't the local spots be on the the gift card rack with all those national brands?
0: You're right about that.
3: Yeah, we're trying to bring them to scale the way the national brands.
1: You think about a Price Chopper, a Hen House, and what a great job they do to make sure they have Gates barbecue sauce or local places that they sell right there. They've got, I think, Groza selling the sausage now in there.
7: Sure.
1: So
0: they sell their sauces. They sell.
1: Yeah, I mean, they go. So why not have local gift cards on your gift card rack? So we're not there yet, but we're working on it.
7: That's good. That'd be exciting.
0: And
7: go to IAB and see local gift cards in the little column there and just see.

0: He'd be popping around.
1: Wouldn't that be great to see local restaurants up there and stuff instead of, you know how great that would be for, like, all of the guests and everything come in from out of town or whatever, they want to try our local food, so they would buy a local card.
2: I think we have one of those on our site right now.
3: Yeah, if you go to Gift Card Market, we actually have a KC Match Day card up there in cooperation with Trey and the MRA, where somebody can go and they can buy one of those Match Day cards, and then when they go to redeem it, it'll bring up Kansas City restaurants near them that they can choose to redeem it at. So it's kind of like a trust factor. And if somebody does go to our site and buys a card, just for your show here, we have a special offer of $5 off if they enter score 5 at checkout.
1: I see.
3: If you're here for the World Cup, go check it out. 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
2: But now if you're from Argentina visiting our great city and you're worried about, I hope my card works because it's from Argentina, use one of ours, tap and pay. I guess, didn't they just approve where the place they're going to be open till 5 in the morning or something
3: sure
2: like that?
3: There are some 24-hour bars.
0: We got 16 of them.
1: 16, I heard, yeah.
0: Good.
2: Yeah, well, congratulations on getting that done.
3: Crazy.
2: So, yeah, I mean,
1: it's a lot of work.
2: At that time in the morning, wouldn't you rather just tap and pay?
1: Yeah.
2: Instead of fumbling through trying to figure out a card they were
0: asking.
1: Yes. Love to do that with the Uber, too.
3: Yeah.
1: Just tap and pay.
3: Yeah.
1: If I wanted to go online and purchase one of these, do I have to go and specifically pick out the restaurant that I would like to, or the business that I would like to purchase the gift card from?
2: Yes.
1: Okay. And then scrolling through all of those, there's so many you have available. Is there a search button?
2: Yeah, right at the top. So if you know where you want, just type it in, and it'll come right up. If you're not sure, you can look down below, as Nicole mentioned, and it's already given you what it thinks you might want, the top-rated spots right next to where you're being geolocated, and you can pick one of those if you want.
1: Oh.
3: And then as Trey mentioned, if you're not sure where you want to send someone, you can send them that choice card, and then the recipient picks. But either the purchaser or the recipient is going to pick the place that you're going to redeem that card.
1: And that's called a choice card?
2: Yes.
1: And is the choice card that you guys have put all together... it's restaurants, right?
2: There's a restaurant choice card. There's a spa choice card.
1: Oh, really?
2: And there's a service provider choice card. And then
3: we have entertainment, amusement parks. We've got home services, auto services. We have a burger card. We have a chicken card.
2: We have a coffee card.
3: Coffee. Yeah. So, and we can develop new cards. We are developing new cards all the time. We're going to have city specific cards. So you're going to see maybe a Kansas City barbecue card. We're really having a fun time kind of developing themes as we go.
1: Yeah, that would be great. That would go over huge. Because we have a lot of, I mean, even if you talk about baseball or when football starts or what, when we did the World Series, in 14 and 15, there were a lot of out-of-towners in for supporting their team. But they every time they come to Kansas City, the first thing on their mind is, I want to eat some barbecue.
3: Mm-hmm.
1: We're famous for that. All right, we just have a few minutes left. We're going to take a quick break here. And then when we get back, I'm going to close the show out and mention a couple of these businesses that I just picked them out randomly. So you guys can mention some that you like or whoever you want to mention. I just wanted to give them a taste.
3: Perfect.
1: We'll be right back after these messages.
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11: Welcome back to This is Kansas City, and we've been talking to Nicole and Brett Glass from Gift Card Market. If you're interested in buying a gift card, all you have to do is go to their site, giftcardmarket.com, and you can find all the local businesses that you'd like to purchase a gift card to, but you can also, there's a lot of them on there. So I want to let everybody know that there's a search button at the top of your homepage that you could put in your the place you wanted to go. And then you can find it there, right?
12: Right.
13: Brian, we ran a promotion and we asked people to stump us. And we said the first five people
12: that can think of a place that we don't have will send you $25, and we did not pay out anybody.
11: Oh,
12: one guy said he tried for 30 minutes and he couldn't stump us. So
11: I was going through the list and I could only come up with I didn't have enough time in the show to come up with a lot of them. But there's so much variety that you have on there. You have reflexology, which, you know, can help relieve pain in your body by hitting the pressure points in your feet. I've done it. It works. But you have those kind of businesses, and that would be included in a spa kind of card.
13: The restaurant, you know, category is huge, as you know, but we also have the spas and salons, you know, and that's another really big category to treat yourself or, you know, for some health benefits and things like that. So, yeah, we have all of those types of places as well.
12: If we wanted to make sure... When you think about local, you think about the hole in the walls, you know. And so the food trucks, I mean, you may not even think about that as a restaurant. The caterers, the meat markets, we've got all of those kind of places.
11: Some of those food trucks, like you mentioned in the beginning of the show, when I was down in Miami, I had my best Cuban sandwich from a food truck. I mean, it was fantastic.
12: Yeah,
11: they call it Cubano.
12: It actually sounds really good right now.
11: Yeah, it does, doesn't it? That Cuban bread, boy, a lot of people try to duplicate it. If they don't have that Cuban bread, it's not the same as it is down there.
12: Right.
11: At that Cuban market. I actually had their bread shipped into my house. I got a press, and I'd make my own Cubanos.
13: Nice.
11: Yeah, but...
14: You need to come over.
11: Yeah.
14: That sounds fancy.
12: If Trey's coming over, we're coming over.
11: Italian Gardens Pizzeria.
12: Yeah,
11: you've got them on there, so there's a plethora of restaurants on there.
12: Yeah, we just got that. I always have a craving for deep dish, so that Rosati's on 151st.
11: Yes.
12: I go there all the time, use the card constantly to get their pizza.
11: Do they have a Chicago style?
12: Oh, yeah. It's the thick.
11: Boy, I couldn't find a place.
12: But, you know, Nicole's from Chicago, and she says they're from there. I like to say they're from here. But I actually think they might have originated in Chicago.
13: In Chicago was Rosati's. I moved here, you know, 22 years ago, and I'm like, what's the pizza? And they're like, you know, Pizza Hut. No offense to Pizza Hut, but I was like, wait a minute. that's a little different than Chicago-style pizza. So they're awesome.
12: But then you get to know these proprietors, and, you know, like Bob is the store owner there, and just a great guy with a great staff and a really great product. And, I mean, it kind of warms your heart to be able to support and drive traffic to them and look them in the eye and tell them you're not charging them. You know, it's a fun little company we started.
11: Amazing. Absolutely amazing. And a lot of fun because there's a lot of creativity that you guys come up with. Like these and everything you're doing with the associations. I love the barbecue card idea. What's the burger card?
12: Yeah, the burger card is just... you know, it's basically a filter we put into our system that only brings up burger spots. And so it makes it super easy for you to find it. But, you know, don't you go through your Instagram and you see, oh, top 10 burgers in Kansas City. Mm-hmm. And, you know, you're looking at all those. So we're like, we should have cards for all those.
11: We did this was last month, I think. Yeah, because May was national. It was a while ago. May was National Burger Month every year. And then May 28th is National Burger Day. So we did a bracket like you would get at the tournaments, and we started with 16.
12: Oh, I love this.
11: By our viewers, and then we had five judges, and we'd bring it all the way down to the winner.
12: Well, hey, next time you do that, we'll give you the gift cards for that.
13: Yeah.
11: It was so much fun.
12: Yeah, we did a Cinco de Mayo card and had a blast with that.
11: Oh, that'd be great too. And there's a lot of stuff coming up that would be really good.
13: Yeah.
11: When you said entertainment event, is that doesn't like I could use a card at Worlds of Fun?
13: Yes.
11: Oh. Right. I see.
12: Yep.
11: And like some of the water parks.
12: Yep.
11: I think Oceans of Fun is still there, isn't it?
13: It is. Yeah.
12: Yeah. If they take MasterCard, they'll take our product and it'll come right up on our site and put it in your wallet and just tap and pay, nice and easy.
11: What about the zoo?
12: Yep.
11: Really?
12: Check that out.
11: The zoo would be so... I want to go see that giraffe, the new giraffe area.
13: That's sounds amazing. They're
12: really exciting. Yeah. Kansas City's on fire, isn't it?
11: It really is. It really is. I'm excited to go get some Chicago-style deep dish. Yeah, I couldn't find it.

0: won't be
1: That Rosati's on 151st is money. That is really good.
2: Yeah. 151st and...
0: 69, really.
1: Yeah.
2: Okay. Yeah. Right off the highway.
1: Yeah,
2: okay. I grew up out there, so that's Stanley.
0: Yes.
2: Over the park.
0: Yeah, it's like right on the border.
1: I was confused.
2: Okay, but I can get real Chicago style pizza there. Mm-hmm. Every place I go now to try to get Chicago style pizza, they give me that Detroit style pizza.
0: Yeah,
2: that's. And I'm like, that's not the same.
1: You know,
0: thank you for saying that.
1: Not only does he have deep dish, but you can put like a Portillo's, but you can put an Italian beef with the jardiniere on it on the deep dish pizza and go all in Chicago.
2: You guys have to go out there with me and then tell me what to get.
0: Absolutely. We'd be happy to.
1: You know, we're trying to try all 4,000 restaurants. It's tough to keep the weight off, but we're doing a pretty good job.
2: When there was restaurant week, how many did you go to?
3: I went to almost 10.
2: You did go to... I didn't make 10.
3: I said it on the air. I said, if someone gets to 10 or more, give me a call. No one gave me a call, but I went myself and tried to do it, and it was a lot.
2: I could only get... I went to 8.
3: That's pretty close.
2: Yeah.
3: Give me a call.
2: All right. Thank you guys for coming in. Brett, Nicole Glass, giftcardmarket.com for more information. 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We'll be back tomorrow, and we have a great show lined up for you tomorrow. We'll be back tomorrow, 2 to 3 p.m.
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12: The U.S. Treasury quietly released its official financial report for 2025. It appears by its own numbers, the U.S. government seems insolvent. It's reported that the Treasury shows about $6 trillion in assets and over $47 trillion in liabilities. Add it all up, and it looks like the U.S. owes more than $130 trillion it doesn't have. 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

0: throw. I said it was.
1: For real?
0: It was a great throw. A throw that he should have never been allowed to make in the first place. And a throw that he should make. Hey, what about the rest of the game and how horrible he looked?
2: Let's
0: and the fact
2: real.
0: That they were kicking your ass up and down the field the entire game. What about that?
1: For real.
0: Why did you even need the official clock that came out of nowhere? Why did you even need that giant favor from the conference? You were 27.5-point favorites at home. That's a paycheck game. There's a reason why you schedule that game when you schedule that game. It's an automatic win until you're trailing at the end of that game. But you had your conference to pick you up. So we have one conference picking up one of their legends and another conference threatening to expel one of their legends. What the hell is going on here? The two biggest conferences in college football, arguably, actually, the Big Ten, the SEC. And what do we have? We have a fake clock, and then we have another conference trying to get rid of the LSU when LSU is arguably the best team in their conference and had every bit the look of a national champion. Damn, college football. The drama. Yeah, but I will say this for it. You can't say there aren't eyeballs. We're just not talking about ball. We're talking about fake clocks and courtroom drama. 1-800-636-8686. Jay in Tampa. You guys are just mad because we suck. Sign Michigan, man. That's good. Normally, Jay nailed that. Normally, Michigan man's like, man, all this hate. You just hate us because we're great. You just hate us because you ain't us. You just hate us because you can't. You just hate us because we're Michigan men. He wrote, you guys just hate us because we suck. Old Haas Radborn. Hey, Haas, are you the oldest guy in the chat? Just asking. The M stands for mulligan. Or messed up. Or making up new rules to suit us as we go. JJ Sportsmo, 6 months without football, and then the ref show is back. The thing about that is the ref show never actually really leaves. There might not be games, but the ref show is always there. They never actually leave. There is no off season for the ref show. All right, when we come back, I've got some more things I want to get to. As I mentioned, it's a famous day in sports history that involves a jungle legend. I've got some thoughts on Mike Tomlin. More straight fire from Mike Tomlin. It's so overdue, but, I mean, for him it is straight fire. And then the Rams and the Niners. I had the breaking story from Adam Schefter that Aaron Donald is not going to make the flight. Yeah, why would he? I would have been way more surprised if he made the flight to Australia than this news that he's not making the flight to Australia. Right, all that still ahead, plus a conversation with Ryan Garcia, and that's next hour. Stay tuned.
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4: 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The NFL is here. 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

0: episode 2 right here. It's not happening. Welcome back. I'm Jim Rome. I want to remind you, we are on Westwood One Sports. We are on Sirius XM. We are also on our YouTube channel. If you go there, can you go ahead and hit subscribe and then ring that bell and then jump up in the chat? We're also on the Rome TV channel, which has 8 different platforms. So lots of different ways to sample the product. This guy's just not buying it. At ATF James, Rome, they lost. You don't tell us there's some hidden clock. Give me a break. Bro, what? Why is on the animus pointed at me? What did I do? The thing is, I know they lost, but they didn't. Go look at the standings. Their record says 1-0, not 0-1. And I'll tell you something else. The MAC may have done what it thought that it had to do by appealing. It's not going to make a damn bit of difference. They're not reversing that. They're not going to give that game to Western Michigan. No, I agree. They did lose. This is what I just spent 10 minutes saying. They lost. Unfortunately, when you say to me, you don't tell us there is some hidden clock, there was a hidden clock. I didn't know about it. I'm not the one telling you that, ATF James. The Big Ten is. I didn't know about the hidden clock. I had no idea. The Big Ten is telling you that, not me. What do you mean, give me a break? You want me to give you a break? I'm on your side.
1: Break.
0: Hey, Big Ten, nice font. There's their statement from the Big Ten Conference. Their unreadable word salad statement made worse by their choice of blue font. They're saying that all the clocks are synced, except for the separate secret clock. Great. When did we ever have a separate secret clock? And how long have we had this separate secret clock? Did that separate secret clock jump out of the woodwork the second that first Hail Mary hit the ground? I want to know how long we've had a separate secret clock. Help me with that, Big Ten. Because something tells me that separate secret... I can't believe it. I'm getting dragged into tinfoil hell. Like I was never going to go there. But it's almost like I have no choice. Where did this separate secret clock come from? How long has it been in existence? Or did somebody just break out that watch when that ball hit the ground after the Hail Mary? Amber's in. Rome. Don't you know that in football, you're taught to play hard for an entire 60 minutes? Unless you're playing Michigan, then it's 60-01. Here you go, Amber.
2: War Lady clones.
0: My thing is, Amber, if they kept messing up that Hail Mary, how do we know that, I mean, you got to play hard for the entire 5 days? They could have been out there right now, still chucking it into the end zone. Oh, the secret clock says there's 1 week left in this game. We're going to stay out here until they complete that pass, all right? That's what the secret clock says. We'll be out here until the next week if we have to. We'll be out here until the bye week if we have to. We'll be out here until the college football playoff if we have to. That's what this clock says. We'll be out here until every last one of you Michigan men runs out of eligibility if we have to. We'll be out here until they put wit in the ground if we have to.
2: Put me in the ground.
0: Hey, don't call me a hater. I like wit. Wit and I always did well. Wit came on this show for years, when he was with Utah. Don't call me a hater. You know what I hate? Yeah, okay, I'll own it. I am a hater. You know what I hate? Secret clocks that come out of nowhere. That's what I hate. Yeah, I guess I'm a hater. I hate when I'm led to believe my entire life that the official clock is the one that's on the scoreboard and on the field and on TV. Hate's a strong word, but I hate... Here are the things that I hate. Secret clocks that I knew nothing about that determine the outcome of games. Hey, Rome, did you bet that game? No. No. Don't even think that's what that's about. None of my takes ever revolve me having action on something. I will not allow that to ever impact my take. I'm not like you degenerates that jump into the DMs or comments of players who lose or teams that lose and go absolutely berserk and then threaten them. I just want to know about a secret clock. When did we start to have secret clocks? And if they can get away with something like that, is that not a precedent? If the Big Ten's got a secret clock, does the SEC have one? Does the Big 12 have one? Does the ACC have one? SA Sports Honk, back for more. Rome, even I was utterly shocked. Utterly. UDDERLY. By that game-winning Hail Mary for Michigan. Sincerely, Mark in Boston. Ken, too clever. A little too clever. Brad from Reading. Hey, Jim, I agree. What an embarrassment that game was for Michigan. Yours, Greg Schiano. Good point. All right, so... Hey, Lauren, tell me if you can do this. I know you don't like it when I do this to you, and if you can't, you can't. But can we talk about that famous day in the history of sports? Because in 1974, this happened. Good job, Lauren, or her XCR. Do you know what that is? That's the freaking Snake River Canyon jump attempt from my man Ill Knievel.
1: Evil, stay with the bird. Stay with the bird. It looks like you're going to go into the
0: Evil,
1: canyon.
0: Evil, stay with it.
1: You had a premature shoot.
0: I don't think he's going to make it across the canyon. The only question is he going to die? Where are you going to land? Man, my favorite thing, I love Evil. You know I loved Evil. And I love that we had a relationship, and I love that he was such a good friend of the program. You got to love that Evil reached a point where just jumping things with his motorcycle was not enough. And bam, right on that little island, or burn. Into the water, if you're watching on the stream. 1974, he attempted the Snake River Canyon jump. Evil was the best. I mean, it started off as him just kind of jumping over buses, then moved to Las Vegas and tried to jump over the fountains. I think it's Caesar's Palace. And then, like, you know what? Screw it. Let's try to jump over the Snake River Canyon. Isn't that one the one where that egotistical bastard, Gus Grissom, tried to burn him to death?
3: You know, going into the jump, the Snake River jump, what were your chances in your own mind? I mean, very clearly you understood the danger for all of the stunts. But when you 50, went into 50, that one, 50-50 you thought?
4: Yeah. I put a lot of faith in it. And an engineer named Bob Truax, who built the rocket for me. And the,
0: my bad,
4: Bob Truax.
0: He's
4: an know-it-all little bastard. He'd worked on that Polaris program for the government for a long time. He worked with the astronauts that thought they knew what they were doing when they burnt Gus Grissom to death with two other astronauts on that launch pad down at...
0: That was my confusion. Sorry, Gus.
4: He built the parachute so it absolutely malfunctioned because of the G-load. He's the one that caused the accident. And the way I look at it, though... If I'd have made it, everybody would have said it was easy. If I'd have missed it and died, everybody said, well, that's supposed to be what happens to daredevils like him. But I didn't. I landed down on those rocks and in that water, and I don't see no big long line of daredevils standing up there wanting to take a shot at, and here it is almost 30 years later.
3: Hey, let me ask you something. If you thought it was 50-50, if you thought that you had a coin flip's chance of survival, a coin flip's chance that you might buy it and die, why do it?
4: You know who the hell I am?
0: Roasted! I'm not going to lie to you. I got him. Gotcha. Why would you do that, dude? Why would you do that if you knew there was a coin flip's chance that you might die? You know who the hell I am? Roasted! I've never been so happy to be roasted by a guest. That was such a great jungle moment. He's like, 30 years later, I don't see any line of any other daredevils trying to get that thing done. That know-it-all little bastard, Bob Truax. R.I.P., my dude. So that was today in 1974. Evil tried to jump the Snake River Canyon. Imagine being Evil back in the day, like, what could we jump? What could we do? How do we keep raising the bar? How do we keep raising the bar? What do we do now? My dude. Evil Knievel. All right, so when we come back, we go into hour number three. I'm going to take another shot at the champ, Ryan Garcia. His workout ran late, so we're going to try and run him down in about 25 minutes. Stay tuned for that.
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2: 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Welcome in to Breaking the Norm. 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Well, it's over the years of being an athlete, being a professional baseball player. I mean, even before that, being a high school athlete, a two-sport collegiate athlete in baseball and football, and then eventually after college being a professional baseball player. One of the big keys for me is just being not just baseball, but an all-sports fan was SportsCenter, ESPN SportsCenter. I love the show. You start to see your favorite anchors, and you can't wait for certain people to come on, and you got to get your scores, and you got to find out what's going on. Of course, you had to have ESPN at the time, but if you did and you love sports, you could catch those 30-minute, sometimes the hour-long sports centers. And they were amazing. And they got you up date. And I remember being in the clubhouse and hovering around it. I remember one time in AA in Memphis in 1993 watching it, and there was an announcement that a certain guy got traded that was blocking me. And, he was going on to a different team, and he was getting a promotion, so it was really good for this player. But then kind of in my mind, I knew, okay, well, I'm having a good season. Maybe that'll be my next step, and hopefully that'll happen. And eventually, within a year and a half, ended up breaking into the big leagues. And so, I think for most of us, if you're a sports fan, the ESPN and SportsCenter have been such a key part of that. And different sportscasters and anchors of SportsCenter on ESPN, maybe some of those were your favorites. I mean, I always loved Chris Berman, doing the great style that he had of bringing sports to us. The late Stuart Scott. Stuart was so good, just so unique and so himself, and such an incredible, gifted anchor and broadcaster. Sportscaster on SportsCenter as well. And then if you've been following the news at all, or in the sports world, if you've been following ESPN and been listening to SportsCenter at all, or even online everywhere in the media, you probably have heard that this is a recorded show. We don't do this live. So you could be listening on the day. Today is, normally I wouldn't do this, but today is June 30th of 2026. And the only reason I'm saying that is because today is, at the time of the recording, today is the last day on the contract of my guest today. She is retiring. She's going to be coming on in our next segment. But she is retiring after 34 years as an anchor of ESPN's SportsCenter. Her name is Linda Cohn, and I'm sure you've probably heard that, but if you haven't, that's okay. I remember in 1992, I had just come off, my first year was drafted in 91, and ended up getting hurt in my first season. Was doing okay, hitting like 220, 225, something along those lines. And had to have surgery. The season in short season ball in Eugene, Oregon, it ended quickly, for me. I separated my left shoulder two different times, and so I end up having surgery, and I come back, and I don't know what my future is. That would have been my first actual spring training as a minor league player, as a professional athlete, because when you're drafted out of college, the season's been going on, and so they have the short season league. So I go from college, get drafted, I sign, and go straight out to Eugene, Oregon for the low A ball club there, the Eugene Emeralds, and I'm playing for the Royals. And so, you know, the next year, 92, is that time where you're in your first spring training and you're competing for a job and you're working hard. And I thought I'd worked hard in college, and I did. And I thought I worked hard in high school, and I did. But, man, you got to really, really work, because there's always somebody that's wanting to outwork you. And you got just so many guys vying for so few spots on different minor league teams, with everyone's goal being a big leaguer. And so I go to camp, and not only is there the pressure of that, but I'm worried, and I'm thinking about, man, I just had shoulder surgery. Luckily, it's not my throwing shoulder, my throwing arm, but yet it's also my lead arm, because I'm a right-handed hitter, and it was my left arm, and you got to pull the bat through, and so many of those things. So now there's the added pressure of, am I going to get released? I was a late pick. I only hit 225. Is this going to work? Am I going to get released? Am I going to get released based on being injured? Am I going to get released based on being a late draft pick? Am I going to get released based on not the greatest of numbers? Because there's other guys that are drafted ahead of me that probably had better seasons than I did, and they're healthy. And so how is this going to work? And so I go to Appleton, Wisconsin. Luckily, I made the team as probably a backup outfielder, but I ended up starting for one reason or another, and had a great season, hitting the high, I think eventually 300s, get promoted right before the low A All-Star game. And it's Appleton, Wisconsin, the Appleton Foxes. And I'm thinking I'm going to high A, which at the time would have been in Florida, in the Florida State League. But skip that and then go straight to double A, to the Memphis Chicks. And I remember I didn't get to play in that All-Star game. And I can't remember the exact date. I mean, you can look it up and all that, but I'm not going to take the time to look it up. It's somewhere around there in the second week of July. It's, I think, the All-Star break. It's right around that time. Yeah, my memory cannot serve it on the exact dates. But on July 11th of 1992, as a guy that watches SportsCenter, was the debut of Linda Cohn's very first anchor broadcast on ESPN SportsCenter. And so I don't remember if I exactly saw it, but there's a really good chance, because I watched it every day, there's a good chance I saw it. And you know, over the years, you see all these great broadcasters, sportscasters. And Linda Cohn, for me, was one of the many that I've enjoyed and has done such a great job. You know, over 5,600. I mean, that is a lot of SportsCenters to be anchored, and that is the record at ESPN. She is the longest tenured SportsCenter anchor, over 5,600 episodes covering three decades. So for actually 34 years, so you're thinking the 90s, the 2000s, the 10s, and yeah, the 20s. That's into four decades. So what an amazing run, you know. And the cool thing was, you know, she was a trailblazer for women in broadcasting, but she had her own great style and had great sarcasm, and she was funny. But she really brought sports to so many of us, and I think that she did such an incredible job. I remember the first time I found out that she was a hockey player. I'm like, wait a minute, because sometimes when you see a broadcaster and how good they are at bringing baseball to you, or basketball, or football, or hockey, or whatever, boxing, or whatever the sport may be, you're thinking, okay, maybe they were a fan of that, or maybe they played that sport, or whatever it may be, but I had no idea until I think I looked it up and found out that, oh, she was a hockey player. And she's going to share a little bit of that story. I think we're going to ask her about that when she comes in. She's in a couple of Hall of Fames, grew up in Long Island. Again, she was a goalie in hockey, which is really cool. But her whole start was in radio. and then moved from there to is in New York, and then went to Seattle and did some TV, and then came to ESPN on SportsCenter, and that first one on July 11th of 1992. So I can imagine. I mean, she was already a professional. She was already in radio, and in 1987. Which was my senior year of high school, she was the first full-time national female sports anchor for WABC Radio, and that was a national thing. And so going on, obviously, to SportsCenter, that was just really, really cool, and I love to see that. Again, today is June 30th at the time of the recording, and hopefully you're catching it today, but even if you're not, that's okay. June 30th of 2026. It's her last contractual day, even though her send-off was this past Friday, I believe. But just a really, really cool day. But she's got other things coming on. We're going to talk about that. She's just transitioning because there's another cool thing that she's going to be doing. She's going to be having a show, and we'll let you know where that is in our next segment that we'll talk about. And so you're going to want to really pay some close attention to that. So we're going to go ahead and end this first segment, and we're going to bring her in because Linda Cohn will be joining us. Over 5,600 anchored episodes of ESPN's SportsCenter, spanning parts of four decades, and just a great job. Again, that's wild. 34 years covering sports for ESPN on SportsCenter. Just an amazing run. 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Stay right there for our guest, Linda Cohn, retiring from ESPN after 34 years. She'll be here with us in our next segment. So stay right there for more. We'll be right back.
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Well, like I said in the beginning, this is a pretty big deal for me. This is a recorded show. We recorded this earlier today or earlier in the week, depending on when you're listening to the show, listening to the broadcast. But today, on the day of recording, is the last official day of the ESPN contract of my guest. But she has so many great... There's

0: great things coming. So she's, I don't know if you call it retirement. I'd call it transitioning. We're going to ask her opinion. But bringing her in, she was a sportscaster on ESPN. She was the anchor for SportsCenter for 34 years, over 5,600 episodes spanning three decades. And that is incredible because I've been a SportsCenter nut, and I've watched her so many times. I love her wit. I love her charm. I love her knowledge. I love her sense of humor. The only negative is that she's not going to be doing this, at least in that venue, anymore. But, I mean, she has been amazing. She's also an author of the book called Conehead, a no-holds-barred account of breaking into the boys' club. And she was, in 87, she was the first full-time national female sports anchor on WABC Radio, and then I went to Seattle and did some TV there. But then finally, they all got it right and got her on SportsCenter. And again, 34 years. If you're any kind of sports person, you have seen her, you've listened to her, and you're a fan. And if you're not, then just turn my show off because, you know, I only take Linda Cohn fans on my show, Breaking the Norm. So, Linda, thank you so much. I could have gone on for 10 more minutes of accolades and the great things to say about you. But welcome into Breaking the Norm. What an honor to have you here. And thank you for bringing sports to us in such an incredible way for 34 years.
1: Hey, what an intro. Les, thank you so much.
0: That's my B. That's the B intro. We're just on time, basically, because we only have one segment. I had to go with the B, but you deserve the A+. I'm sorry.
1: Oh, I appreciate you. And kudos to you and your show and just having me on. And let's have some fun. Talk it out.
0: Yes, absolutely. Well, how are you feeling? Today's that official day. And again, I know you're not. And let me mention this. So people, go to the YouTube channel at Linda Cohn Sports. Make sure you click on, make sure you subscribe, like, love, all those things. But Linda Cohn Sports on YouTube is the place you're going to find her doing some great things. And that's going to continue. But now that it's the last official day, how do you feel?
1: Yeah, it's crazy. I don't even think of this. I'm so looking ahead, and we'll get to that in a sec, Les. But I felt Friday was an amazing send-off. You know, I was back in Bristol, Connecticut, because for those who don't know, you know, I spent the last 8 years in Los Angeles at the studios there.
0: Mm-hmm.
1: They closed down the studios 2 May ago for SportsCenter, and so I had a year to think about really what I wanted to do. And I knew I didn't want to go back to Bristol, Connecticut, even though I raised my two amazing kids in the state of Connecticut. You know, I just enjoyed, listen, I'm only human. I just enjoyed the lifestyle out here in Los Angeles, the weather. You pay for the weather, Les. You pay for the weather.
0: That's right, right.
1: But anyway, getting back to how do I feel. So I felt like that Friday night send-off when I was on three sports centers, and it was great to talk to, you know, my colleagues and all that. That felt like the goodbye. And on my plane ride home back to Los Angeles, that felt like, okay, that's it. Put the bow on it and moving on.
0: Yeah.
1: You know, and so today is just the end of June for me. And so I'm looking forward to, you know, July. It looks like, you know, July 20th will be the big unofficial beginning of the Linda Cohn Show on my YouTube channel. As you said, like it's a transition because I have a lot to say, Les.
0: Yes.
1: I'm sure you can relate. You know, in this world we live in, that, you know, I mean, my dog can only handle so much, and my dog has been hearing signal, whatever, you know, but now this was just started this channel like a few weeks ago, and then again, it's going to turn into something bigger where I'm going to have guests. And, you know, as I go on and on here, the thing is like what's really been important to me over those 34 years at ESPN. And by the way, I worked an additional, like, 10 years before that, by the way, doing radio.
0: Right.
1: But, like, I like to remind people, ESPN was not my first job.
0: Right.
1: And so I always love connecting with fans because not necessarily fans. I'm not necessarily, of course, fans of mine, but I'm talking about sports fans.
0: Sure.
1: Because that's what I've always been. That's how it started. I've always been a sports fan. It was beginning when I was 8 years old. I mean, I was a big pop music fan as well at that time. Everything came together for me, you know, my passion for both those things.
0: Mm-hmm.
1: And so that's what I feel is a big reason for my longevity is because I was able to connect to the people sitting on the couch or wherever.

0: I've really admired about you in your career is the knowledge, understanding all the different sports that you've covered. I'm a big fan of sarcastic humor. Seriously, I love that. And you have done that in such a professional way that I feel like I heard an umpire once say in a minor league game to me, if you forget that we're on the field, then we've done our job. That it's not like about the drama and all the stuff where they kind of sink into the background. I had a groundskeeper tell me that if it's so beautiful that you forget about us and just enjoy the game. And I feel like as great as you have always been since day one and gotten better and better and better over the years, I feel like a compliment that I can give you, and I want to see if you agree with this or not, but sometimes when you see a sportscaster, broadcaster, an anchor, tell us about sports and what happened. And then for those moments, you forget who's hosting and you dive into the sports itself and you get interested in it and you draw us in. I feel like that's a big compliment. And I feel like you did such a great job of that over the years.
1: Les, that is a great compliment. And that's what I try to do. And by the way, that's like poetry from the umpire and groundskeeper.
0: Yes.
1: I mean, that's beautiful. I'm serious.
0: Yeah.
1: That was a nice reminder for you in your playing days. So,
0: right.
1: You know, that's what I always intended to do because it was never about me or a catchphrase or, mm-hmm. you know, being snarly or taking it away from the athlete that I'm doing the highlight of or the team or the story. I'd rather tell a story, and that's what was so great about the old days because we were allowed to build up the story, build up the drama before showing the highlight of the game and prepare the viewer for what that is. I know I talk about it a lot, but when that bottom line ticker came about, changed everything for, you know, all sports center anchors and people in the business forever because we couldn't prepare the viewer for what they were about to see. They already knew the final score.
0: Right.
1: But, yeah, I mean, I think that's one of the secrets to my longevity and success because I didn't become a distraction in a weird way, even if it was a great way. I there's a different definition for that. But, yeah, and, you know, another thing that has come up with the interviews I've been doing, which is really nice, and again, it is important to me that I've inspired so many young women
0: right.
1: to get into sports, and I see these women, and since the announcement, you know, last week and the farewell on Friday, it's been great. They've all been like relaying stories about how I impacted their life and gave them the confidence to follow this for a living and follow their passion. But, you know, what several of my colleagues have reminded me of was something like basically what you said. It was like, hey, when we saw you or when you gave a highlight read, it wasn't about you being a woman. You know, it was just about you being great at it.
0: Yeah.
1: And I go, that's like the greatest compliment ever because that's what I always feel, you know, that I didn't even make my gender or any. I'd never understood why people didn't get it. And I'm so glad, according to all these people, you know, that came after me, that they said, you know, you've paved the way and you helped make the sports broadcasting landscape a much better place.
0: Yeah, that's awesome. Love to hear that. So I want to go back to the beginning, you know, as a sports girl. I don't remember when the date was, but I remember I was blown away when, like, wait a minute, she played hockey in high school? I mean, what? And I'm sure you're going to get asked that question 1,000 times. So, and you can mix that in there, but tell me about growing up a little bit and your love of sports, because you couldn't have been as good as you were just because you were good at broadcasting. You also have to be a fan of sports. You have to be in it. You have to be passionate about it, because that either you were you got us all, or you could obviously tell that you were really passionate about sports. And so where did that start? When did that start for you?
1: Yeah, and you're right, Les. I mean, because you can see the phonies, males and females, that really don't understand the game.
0: Yeah.
1: Okay? They don't know how to talk it.
0: Yeah.
1: They just don't understand the game. So when they do the highlight, they're just like reading it and throwing in their little whatever they do. But that's what I was most proud of because I understand each game and each of the highlights that I used to read. It all started with my dad. I mean, my dad, he was no longer with us, but, you know, we grew up in New York. You know, I was born in New York City, mm-hmm. raised on Long

0: Island, Queens and Long Island, and every game was appointment viewing, Knicks, Rangers, Giants, and for him it was the Yankees, but for me it was the Mets. To be honest, I couldn't go with all those teams, and I felt, I always say the Mets needed my support more.
1: And they needed you to be the GM.
0: Yes, no kidding. We don't have enough time to get into their malaise. But sad. But so it all started with him. And, you know, I was a kid with very low self-esteem. I mentioned my love for pop music when I was 8 years old. It was always depressing songs, breakup songs, dramatic songs, never happy songs for pop music. And it really kind of filled a void for me. And then that's what sports did, because it gave me something to look forward to, watching the games with my dad.
1: Mm-hmm.
0: And then I just fell in love. I mean, of all this, in basketball, the Knicks were my first favorite team when I was, I don't know, you know, early on. And especially after they won back in 1973.
1: Well, congrats,
0: and,
1: by the way.
0: Yeah.
1: This is a big, it's a big month.
0: You know, yeah, this year's is good. I don't mind sharing 2026 within a month apart with the Knicks winning championship, first in 53 years. Their run was longer than awfulness, longer than my run at ESPN at 34 years. But
1: right.
0: So proud of that. But yeah, so you know, but hockey, I'm telling you, I remember seeing the Rangers in the playoffs, watching it with my dad, and it was the playoffs that really was like, man, this game is crazy. Like, it was so fast and so physical and so much more exciting, at least the postseason, and I wanted to play hockey. I had been playing tennis. I was really good at tennis, but I broke my mother's heart that I wanted to play, find a place that they take girls. And I was able to play with boys, but only when I was like 13, 14, but my mother found a league and I was able to play with 8-year-old boys. They didn't let me play with 14-year-old boys my age.
1: Wow.
0: And point of this whole story is I got better and better. You know, I graduated playing with 12-year-old boys, by the way. And, you know, their moms were always like whispering, like, what is that? Why is there a girl playing with my son?
1: Mm-hmm.
0: And it really taught me early on to block out the noise, block out the critics. Mm. And I made the boys hockey team in my high school as a junior. When I was 16, I tried out, didn't make it, but I opened up their eyes. And then I made the boys team in my senior year in high school. And we're talking we're talking 1977.
1: Mm-hmm.
0: I mean, this is like ahead of everybody's time. And, but they gave me a shot, and it was amazing. And then I finally played hockey with women when I went to college at 8000 undergrad at Oswego State. And it was great, you know. But the whole point of that hockey, playing hockey, being a goalie, you know, which is the biggest thing, being the goalie, putting on the mask, hiding my emotions, going from someone that was not seen, not heard. Remember, I was very shy, mm-hmm. low self-esteem, being a goalie, having the mask on, suddenly making a difference in a game, getting the attention that I never got on a normal day-to-day basis from anyone outside my family except for 2.5 friends. And, you know, it was a difference maker for me and really prepared me for, as they say, breaking into the boys' club.
1: Yeah.
0: And doing it, but I never looked at it as like, oh, you know, I'm going to complain, oh, well, this, that, you know, whine and cry about it, about being the only girl or the way I was treated early on or all that. This is my choice. I chose to enter that arena. I chose to enter that stage because I just wanted to follow my passion.
1: Mm, I love it, and I'm glad you did. By the way, Oswego State Athletics Hall of Fame, 2006, and in 2014,
0: right,
1: named one of the 25 most influential women in sports. And that's going to be, I mean, the accolades are going to continue over the years. I mean, I want to tell you, I mean, I've, again, been watching SportsCenter for a long, long, long time. And since before you were doing it, and, you know, all the years of Chris Berman, Stuart Scott, Linda Cohn is right in that exact same conversation. No, not mm-hmm. like better. I mean, you're right. You're one of the key people that brought sports to millions and millions and millions of people. And I'm sure many people fell in love with sports because of your work as well. And so I'm glad you played hockey, and I'm glad you love sports. Glad you were passionate.
0: You know, Les, I feel like people have told me this, the impact that Stuart Scott made, you know, where African Americans and

0: you know, saw that Stewart can be himself and was so great at it as a Sports Center anchor for so many years, and he influenced and inspired. So many people have told me I've had that same effect mm-hmm. on girls, young women, and it's just one of the best compliments I could ever receive, and I really do miss Stu because he was just somebody so special, and he was a very good friend of mine.
1: Absolutely. Well, I'm sorry you lost him as well. I know, you know, being a friend and a colleague, that's brutal. So,
0: yeah.
1: All right. So we're running out of time, and normally I would save this if we had a few segments, but I'm going to go ahead and ask you this. It's a little in depth, and everybody gets to answer it their own way, but not the physical part because, you know, we all age, and you know that happens. But
0: I told you I'm going backwards.
1: You are going backwards, and you're the one to figure it out. Great job.
0: Yeah, naturally, by the way.
1: There you go. Good. Good. And so. When not the physical part, not like with the eyes, not what you see physically, but after 34 years as an anchor of SportsCenter, and after being in TV and radio even before that, and playing hockey and growing up, and you talked about Mask, by the way, there's an incredible keynote speech in there. If you haven't done it already, you need to do many of those because so many people will listen to those.
0: Yes. Definitely. Thank you, Les.
1: Yeah.
0: That is definitely a theme I've done in the past, and it's a keeper.
1: Yeah, definitely. Keep doing it, please, as long as you want to at least. But the question is, after seeing all this stuff is behind you, and you've got great things that we're going to end this segment on what's coming next for you. But when you look in the mirror based on 34 years and over 5,600 episodes that you're anchoring SportsCenter, tell me when you look in the mirror, what do you see?
0: Yeah, great question. You know, I just still see, you know, Linda, you know, I just see, you know, a Linda that's grateful for everything you just mentioned, and a Linda that's just, you know, thank goodness, knock on wood, feeling strong and still inspired to talk about sports and share my opinions, and also, most important, just really proud of the balanced life I've had so far. You know, being a mom is the most important thing for me, that I was able to do that, and I did not put myself first, and I could have moved anywhere and could have left ESPN, but I didn't because I want to keep my kids in one place.
1: Right.
0: And that was really important to me. So all of those things, would be able to be a mom and also have this career and understand when to make sacrifices and not get caught up in it or get addicted to whatever that was,
1: sure.
0: You know, that was something that I'm really, as I look back, that I'm proud of. And now I'm looking forward because it's not sad leaving ESPN. It's like, it wasn't sad. It was putting a nice shiny bow on it. And now I'm excited about a new challenge and not be afraid. We should never be afraid to fail in any way. We should just keep trying and do things because we want to still have fun.
1: Yeah.
0: And do things that make us smile. And that's why, you know, just a few weeks ago I started this channel. I know everyone and their grandmother has a YouTube channel. I get it. But not everyone is me.
1: That's right.
0: So,
1: I love it. See, that's why you're you. Love that.
0: Thanks, Les. And, yeah. And so, I mean, go on at Linda Cohn Sports on YouTube. Click and subscribe. And I promise you, when we have the grand opening of the Linda Cohn Show in a few weeks, just stay tuned. You got to subscribe. You'll find out everything. And also, follow me on Instagram at Linda Cohn. But you'll find out everything. And I'm going to have the fan interaction. I'm going to say what I have to say. I'm going to have amazing guests. Les, I'll add you to the list.
1: Yeah, I'm in.
0: And, you know, might be a few months, but I'll get you on there.
1: Whenever I can get it. Could be a couple years just to be a part of it. Just the fact that you said it made me feel good.
0: I really, as you know, the importance of fan interaction, I really do want to stay connected to the sports fan, and especially the sports fan who has supported me over the years. So those are the goals. Going to have fun doing it. And I'm even going to get my son involved because he is the biggest NFL fan there is. That's like my second favorite, mm-hmm. you know, the NFL after the NHL. And I'm going to have a segment with Dan each week as well, which will be fun once the season starts. And I don't have to tell your listeners how big the NFL is.
1: Right.

0: And how Chiefs fans are like, okay, when is our guy coming back?
1: Yes.
0: When is Patrick Mahomes coming back? I mean,
1: good question.
0: Yeah,
1: hopefully on time.
0: Secret. Yeah, and will Travis Kelce get back from his honeymoon in time for training camp? That's also what we all want to know.
1: Yeah, we're hopeful there too. Definitely.
0: All right, Les, that's all I got. And just thank you for taking the time and wanting to talk to me, and continued success with your show and everything that you do. And yeah, I'm writing it down. You'll text me how I get in touch with you, and then we'll add you to the list, Les.
1: All right. I'm honored. Linda, thank you. I can go back to the big long. You've done this, yes, 34 years. Just one of the best ever to do what you do. Just the SportsCenter anchor, 34 years, over 5,600 episodes anchoring. You brought sports to our living room, to our minds, but most importantly, to our hearts in such an incredible way. So all I can say is thank you. You've just been incredible. But I'm so proud of you for continuing to do what you love to do with passion, and I think that's amazing.
0: Thanks, Les. My pleasure.
1: All right. Well, listen, you got it. I'm gonna get off here real quick. If you can stay a second, let me give you the proper goodbye. Can you hang on?
0: Yep.
1: All right.
0: Yes.
1: We're going to have Linda hang on there. And just thanks to her. And, again, make sure you go to her YouTube channel, at Linda Cohn Sports. Click and subscribe. Great things coming. You get to see and hear and listen to more of Linda Cohn. It's not ending. It's just a transition. SportsCenter, the ESPN thing's ending, but now she's doing her own thing on her YouTube channel, at Linda Cohn Sports. You have to check it out. I'm not giving you the option. You just have to check it out. I know you're going to listen and do what I tell you to do to my listeners. So just go ahead. 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

Welcome back to Breaking the Norm for our final segment. A huge, massive shout out to Linda Cohn. Congratulations on an amazing career at ESPN. 34 years, over 5,600 episodes spanning parts of four decades. Today, as we're recording this show to air, today is the last day. She's already done. I think her send-off was this past Friday, but she's already done. But today, contractually, is the last day of her contract with ESPN. But she's, as we said in our last segment with Linda, her YouTube channel is at Linda Cohn Sports. Make sure you click and subscribe. She's going to have a show coming on, and she's going to have great guests and her opinions and all kinds of cool things and interacting with fans. And said one day maybe I'll be on the show, which would be really cool. I would love that. That would be fantastic. But again, such an incredible career. Was a trailblazer for women in sports as far as that anchor desk goes. She's in two Hall of Fames, the Oswego State Athletics Hall of Fame, inducted in 2006. And then in 2014, she was named one of the 25 most influential women in sports. Two big honors, and that list is going to grow. There's probably more out there as well. So we know that list will grow. But really cool finding out that she was a hockey player growing up and played on a boys team and then went on to high school and played on a high school team. But just love sports. She's a New York Giants, New York Mets, New York. So being a New York Mets fan right now is not amazing, but being a New York Knicks fan right now, which she is and has been for her life, that's a really good season of life. And then she's also a New York Rangers fan and, you know, a big hockey fan. So that's also really cool. And remember, if you didn't catch this in our last segment and you didn't know this, she's the author of a book called Conehead, a no-holds-barred account of breaking into the boys' club, talking about her her broadcasting career and how she broke into that. So really cool. Again, a big thank you for her. Just some poignant answers. And you could see by the interview that she's always laughing and smiling and having fun and enjoying what she does and her confidence and just her professionalism. She's just so good at what she does. I mean, to be able to interview her, I'm interviewing her and felt like somehow I was like on her show or I was a fly on the wall. So one of my funnest interviews, most fun interviews of all time. That's just really cool. So congratulations, Linda, on an amazing run at ESPN, anchor over 5,600 episodes spanning parts of four decades, 34 years as an anchor at ESPN's Sports Center. Truly an amazing run and an amazing career. And now, just to transition into something new, on her YouTube channel, at Linda Cohn Sports is her YouTube channel, and make sure you click and subscribe there. Just Linda Cohn, one of the all-time greats at SportsCenter. Amazing. 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Now, there's an event coming up that I'm going to be a part of, and I wanted to share this with you. I'm one of the coaches. I'm assistant coach at Calvary University for their baseball team. And coming up on Wednesday, July 15th, is a Youth Impact Baseball Clinic.
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You get player support, emotional intelligence, fundamental skills and drills, and a Q&A panel of college coaches. So understand, great players are built on the field, but great people are built through the lessons that the field provides. So again, the Calvary University Baseball Youth Impact Clinic, Wednesday, July 15th at 6:30 p.m. It's just $50. It's at the Student Learning Center at 512 Bong Avenue in Belton, Missouri. Okay, 6:30 p.m. Wednesday, July 15th, right there on campus at the Student Learning Center. Parents and coaches are welcome. And come out and enjoy just a great time of baseball and learning a lot of stuff all about the game. I'll be there as part of that panel and part of the instruction process. Our head coach, Mick Simpson, is going to be there. Our assistant, Zach Linson, is going to be there. And so you're going to get to meet a lot of people, ask a lot of questions, and learn a lot about the game. So make sure you come out Wednesday, July 15th, 6:30 p.m. at the Student Learning Center at Calvary University in Belton, Missouri. I want to thank, Linda again, Linda, for being on here. I want to thank all of you. We've got some great guests coming up down the pipe, and I'm not going to tease them now because I want you to come back and listen. But you know, just let us know how we're doing. Give us a reach out. And, you know, if you've got a guest that you want to hear or a topic that you want, just go ahead and reach out. Les@lesnorman.com is the email that you can reach out to and let us know how we're doing. Let us know what you're thinking. Let us know what you're feeling. Again, it's got to always be, you know, on the up and up. Be very kind in your words. You can give us constructive criticism, but if there's anything negative or the language isn't good or anything like that, that is an instant deleter. But, yeah, we just want to know what you're thinking. Want to know, you know, how we're doing. And if you've got that guest or that topic that you want to talk about.

0: We'd be honored to look into that and see if we can get somebody that's an expert in that field, and we can talk about it. So, I love what I do here on Breaking the Norm now. Over 17 years, I can't believe that, over 17 years on the air, and it has been an amazing time and an amazing run. So thank you to all of our partners, and thank you to all of our listeners. Again, I am Les Norman, former Kansas City Royal, and I am so honored to be the host of Breaking the Norm. Thank you always for listening in, and we'll catch you next time right here.
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4: 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KU senior running back Tony Sands had quite a day. He rushed for a then-NCAA record 396 yards on 58 carries against the arch-rival Tigers.
5: 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He's in. Another Tony Sands touchdown.
4: 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Not a bad way for a senior to wrap up his career. 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

0: What's up, friends? Welcome into another week of Rock Chalk Sports here on ESPN Kansas City and KansasNation.com. Elijah Schmidt is our technical director. Alongside Dan Courtwright, I am Sean Kellerman. Thank you so much for joining us today. It's been a busy day, of course. We had what felt like an even extended weekend because we played football on Friday. And, of course, yesterday had Labor Day. Dan and I were over at the football building getting some audio from coordinators, head coach Lance Leipold, players, all sorts of stuff for you that we're going to play these next couple days here on Rock Chalk Sports. And it's all readily available for you as well on KansasNation.com. Are excited to talk about football, a game that occurred. KU Long Island. Feels like it was a while ago, as I said, but the Hawks start the season 1-0 with a 51-6 dominant win over the Sharks of Long Island. We're going to get into that here in the opening segment. Going to hear from some guys and Coach Leipold post-game before later in the week we'll play some more press conference stuff that we got yesterday. But Lance Leipold we'll hear from next segment. And then we're going to hear from a couple guys who had, I guess, technically not a Jayhawk debut for Isaiah Marshall, but debut as the QB1 for this team. Fantastic debut for him and Nick McMillan, who comes over from Buffalo. How good were those guys the other night?
1: Oh, man. I mean, Isaiah Marshall, we're going to talk more about it, but, I mean, he seems so poised. I think he got off to a little bit of a rough start, and I think you saw that in the first quarter. But, you know, Lance talked about that in the post game, talked about how, you know, everyone expects it to happen right away. And it's like, no, these guys need to, you know, get into a little bit of a rhythm as well. And I think we saw Isaiah Marshall get into rhythm, and we saw him show off the arm a little bit. That's been the biggest concern about Isaiah Marshall is how good is his arm. We know he can do it on his legs. We know he's a playmaker, but can he hit those deep bombs down the field? And he certainly showed it. He had two massive bombs, one to Nick McMillan, one to Najee Cox, and I think both throws were really good. And, I mean, yeah, he looked awesome. I'm really excited with how this team looked. Yes, I understand it is against Long Island, but at the same time, you can feasibly see how different these guys look. We were talking about this kind of off air. You know, with the post game, we heard from Yasin Willis, we heard from Leroy Harris, we heard from Nick McMillan, and you had brought this up about how 8-9 years ago, Kansas football, they didn't have guys like that, right? Those guys are big, they're fast, they're playmakers. These guys are different, and I think you can see the difference in the size, the difference in the speed of the game, the difference in the playmaking ability from all these guys up and down the roster.
0: Yeah, more on that here in a little bit, but excited to hear from those guys, and we're also going to hear from some other Jayhawks later in the show, Leroy Harris and Yasin Willis, speaking of guys of great size, of great athleticism, and guys who had fantastic, fantastic debuts as Jayhawks. Those two guys, of course, Harris, 4 TFLs and one half a play. I mean, really ridiculous. It is Tuesday, but since we didn't have a show yesterday, Dan, case of the Tuesdays, and I got to think the Broncos of Western Michigan are going to headline this.
1: They are the second thing that I have on there. The first one is me at a rough weekend. But, yes, Western Michigan is unfortunately on there. That was a brutal, brutal game. I mean, I was in a bunch of group texts and everybody's like, oh my god, what is happening? Like, it was just the most unbelievable thing. So yeah, we're doing case of the Mondays on a Tuesday, so technically it's the case of the Tuesdays because everyone had that long extended weekend, including us. Even though we were out working yesterday, we didn't have a show yesterday. I didn't tell you this, but yesterday I should have told you this. I was itching to talk about, like, I actually, like, wanted a show.
0: Well, yeah.
1: Yesterday, just to talk about.
0: I hope
1: about
0: that you
1: this.
0: Enjoy your show.
1: Well, I do, but I wanted to have a show yesterday. Just, like, I wanted to be like, you know what, screw our bosses. I don't want this day off. Like, I want to go out and do a show because it's, I wanted to actually talk about football, but we're doing it today. So, yeah, a lot of football stuff on there, a little bit of volleyball talk on there as well, as Wrigley Field hosted their first volleyball match, but got cut short.
0: Yeah, interesting.
1: Brutal.
0: Case of the Tuesdays. Doesn't come around too often, but once in a while, we get to do a little Case of the Tuesdays here on Rock Chalk Sports. And then to close out the show today, we are going to talk KU volleyball. Of course, they were out in Nashville taking on Florida State, hoping for a 2-0 trip to Nashville, but unfortunately 1-1 for KU volleyball as they fell in five sets to FSU. We're going to talk about that and then going to preview tonight KU and Wichita State. The Hawks fell to number 22 in the rankings. Now they get the Shockers, always a legit program. They're coming to town. KU needs some good juju. Our Tyler Brewer is going to be out at the Horse Family Volleyball Arena getting content for us tonight as KU looks to, I don't know if right the ship is strong, but you expected hopefully better. I mean, you only have one win against Lipscomb and the three difficult games that you expected. Kansas dropped all three of them.
1: Yeah, I think, you know, looking at the record, you go, oh, man, that's not good. And Kansas should have at least gotten one. You were hoping for maybe two wins for those tougher opponents. But, yeah, I think you're right. I think this is a right-the-ship kind of thing. I think it could be really easy for teams to spiral whenever you have a start to a season like this. I don't think Kansas is like that. I don't think Matt Ulmer is that kind of coach. I don't think these girls are those kind of girls to let the season spiral like that. So, again, you have to come out against Wichita State today and hopefully right the ship, like you said.
0: Yeah, looking forward to it. And, you know, there's a lot going on right now. KU soccer is in action this weekend. They didn't play this past weekend, so a chance to kind of rest their legs before they very shortly are going to be having Big 12 play staring right at them. And same can be said for volleyball. So we'll see how these next few weeks go, but nonetheless very excited for fall sports to be here. Jayhawk fans show up, pack the field house, and wave the wheat. When it comes to money, Meritrust brings that same energy. 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All right, let's get into this now. KU and Long Island, 51-6 Friday night at David Booth, Kansas Memorial Stadium. A dominant performance for the Jayhawks. We're going to break down some things that we liked, some things that we didn't like, talk about some individuals that certainly need to be highlighted. But overall, went about as we expected. KU wins in lopsided fashion. Dan, your initial reaction to this game, and what was a fun night at the booth?
1: Yeah, my initial reaction, Kansas isn't going to lose another game for the rest of my life.
0: Well, of course. My initial reaction, and I said this to you, is, oh, my God, we were right about everything.
2: I said,
0: never before has a football game taken place, and we actually were right. Granted, yes, yeah. I know it was Long Island, but it was like, man, we could puff our chests out a little bit. We got 130 yards from Nick McMillan. We got four TFLs from Leroy Harris. We got Zeke Marshall being a baller and all facets. Yasin Willis running over people. I'm like, oh, my God, we actually nailed this. Got to do it against Mizzou. But still, it was fun kind of seeing some of the optimism that we've had over the offseason come into fruition.
1: Yeah, I think obviously got off to a little bit of a slower start than you probably would have wanted to. And again, those kinds of things happen, right? You can't score on every single possession, even when it's against a team like Long Island, right? You're never going to see that. I think there's a Division II game over this past weekend where Harding faced off against Northwestern Oklahoma, and it was like the most lopsided game you've ever seen. It was like touchdown, touchdown, touchdown, touchdown. Meanwhile, Northwestern Oklahoma was like punt, punt, punt, punt, punt, interception, and punt. So you're not going to see that typically, right? And these kind of things happen. It's going to take some time for these guys to kind of get the ball rolling. But at the same time, it felt like everybody was in sync, right? I think that Isaiah Marshall goes out 14 of 19 passing, 246 yards, two touchdowns. I mean, he had a couple of bombs down the field to Nick McMillan and Najee Cox. I mean, you were right. We were right about everything, right? I mean, Nick McMillan looked so good, and I think that his route running was really nice. I mean, you saw Najee Cox be able to high point the ball. Tate Nagy looked really good, especially down the stretch. Obviously, when you were getting some more, second and third string guys kind of reps. Obviously, he did really good in the punt return game. I'm looking at this game, I don't really see a lot of things that I was displeased about, right? Because I'm not in the booth where we're talking nuts and bolts, right? I think that the offensive line looked really good. I mean, you saw Cason Carpenter made the all-PFF team for this past week. That's something that we probably didn't even anticipate happening, was Cason Carpenter playing as well as he did, right? Because there's so much talk about, well, what if Amir switches over to the center position and, you know, we plug somebody else in at the guard position? And there was a lot of rotation going on. But Cason Carpenter did a really good job in terms of being that number one guy, that center position for Kansas. I think that the offensive line did a good job of not allowing pressure on Isaiah Marshall. I thought Isaiah Marshall looked calm, poised in the pocket. You know, there's a couple of different times where he rolled out, hit some different guys. I think that Yasin Willis looks really good, whether it's between the tackles or bouncing it outside of the tackles. I thought that he looked tremendous. 11 carries, 72 yards. He wound up having two touchdowns, the first touchdown at the new booth. I mean, again, I really like the fact that this running back room has a lot of depth, and I think that we certainly saw that, right? I mean, you saw a number of different guys get a ton of different carries, I guess, if you will. Dylan Edwards, by the way, 6 carries, 32 yards. He also had, 4 receptions, I believe, for around 36 yards. So I think that we haven't even opened up the bottle that is Dylan Edwards, right? And that's just because of the fact that that's how the game was played. You had Yasin, who was your bell cow, your number one guy. You gave Dylan Edwards the ball 10 times, realistically, but then you moved to Jalen Dupree. Then you moved to Micah Johnson, right? Then you moved to a number of different guys. John Kelly was in the game. You know, Donald Collier got a couple of carries, and he actually wound up having a rushing touchdown as well, and wearing number 86, which I thought was, I mean, that's just always so fun, isn't it?
2: Yeah.
1: So I think it's just the way that the game is played that you go, well, we don't need Dylan Edwards right now. Yeah, he hasn't played a lot in this game, but we didn't necessarily need him. I think we're going to see more of that. And I know people were kind of questioning themselves. But again, you're trying to get Jalen Dupree and Micah Johnson and all these different guys some more run. I mean, there was 86 guys for this Kansas roster who wound up getting into the game, right? That's what this game is for. It's to get some guys who are on the 3-4 deep, some actual in-game experience, and just to kick off the season with a bang. I think that's really good. But all in all, I was really, really pleased with what we saw. I mean, you saw on the defensive side of the ball a lot of different guys get in as well. You saw Quincy Davis actually come in for Bam Crouch, and we did get a little bit of an update. I think Bam Crouch wound up – he didn't practice yesterday. We know that. We don't know what's happening today. We don't know if he's going to be ready for the Mizzou game. But it's interesting to see – what that rotation kind of looks like as well, because we've heard that Quincy Davis was working in at that Will linebacker spot, even though he's technically the Mike linebacker backup right behind Trey Lathan. Bam Crouch goes down early in this game, you throw in Quincy Davis. So that's how you know, okay, Quincy Davis is A, versatile enough, and B, he's the number one guy that they're going to call on whenever you need another Will linebacker. And you feel confident about that, right? And then Leroy Harris, like you said, only played a half. 4 TFLs, great for him. I mean, he is so dominant and is going to be such a playmaker for this Kansas defense. Blake Harrell probably didn't have the statistical game that you wanted him to, but he's a disruptor up the middle, right? Iman Biggie Smalls was a disruptor up the middle. I don't think Blake Harrell recorded a tackle, but again, he's mucking it up kind of in the interior defensive line, plugging those A gaps, plugging those B gaps, whatever you want, and he does an excellent job. I thought the corners did a great job. You saw a lot of rotation in the corners as well. We saw a lot of Roman Pierce. We saw a lot of Saeed Gibbs on the outside. So all in all, the rotational pieces, I think it's such a good thing to see that there's not a realistic drop-off in production whenever you get to those rotational pieces. That's been a main concern for Kansas for a long time is depth pieces, right? How deep does this roster go? When you threw in Roman Pearson and Saeed Gibbs, and when you threw in, you know, Malachi Kervay and Jabril Alameen in the linebacker spot, right? You throw in some other safeties. You throw in Kajon Cummings-Coleman. You throw in Naquan Carter down low. There wasn't a drop-off in production. That's the

0: most important thing is when you have a guy go down, or you when you have a guy essentially come out of the game because you're blowing a team out like that, there's no drop-off in that production, which is so important because you're going to need that rotation whenever you get farther down into the season.
1: Kansas was expected to roll over Long Island, and that's exactly what they did. And yes, I agree with your points, and now it's all about can they do it against Mizzou, right? It's one thing to do it against the FCS foe that comes in. And again, we should point out Kansas, during the dark period of Kansas football, lost to North Dakota State. They lost to Nichols. This isn't a situation where Kansas is going toe-to-toe with an FCS opponent. They're going out and they're dominating, and their second, third, fourth string guys are keeping up that domination, to your point. But I think the lone negative of this game was the injury to Bam Crouch, who in the first four defensive plays for Kansas had a hand in three of them. And again, we hope that he's out there against Mizzou. He's still on the depth chart, so that's good. But he's a guy who's going to be really impactful. And as you said, Quincy Davis came in, played a little bit of that Will linebacker, even though he's, for the most part, in fall camp, been serving as the backup Mike. They've talked a lot about his versatility, so he'll continue to do that. But you might see more of guys like Jabril Alamin, perhaps, against Mizzou, depending on the health of Crouch. But yeah, a lot to like out of this game. You also had the turnover in terms of things to not like, and I'll just get that out of the way quick. Things I didn't like: Kansas did only get one takeaway, and it was David Santiago. Awesome job ripping the ball away. Shades of Caleb Williams and Kennedy Brooks, even though those two were teammates at Oklahoma. Don't necessarily want to relive that almost win in KU history, but he ripped it away from a Long Island ball carrier. Kansas, though, would end up even in the turnover battle because of the punt that ended up making contact with Brandon Schmelzley on special teams. Not going to read too much into that, but you know, you wanted to force a few more turnovers. On the flip side, this game, again, didn't feature your ones throughout. It wasn't a game that turnovers, you know, barring something ridiculous, was going to affect the outcome. Kansas did what they needed to do. And on offense, Kansas didn't punt at all. They did not punt. We didn't see Matt Gill. We hope that we don't see him all season. We hope Kansas is scoring touchdowns.
0: He's the best player you never want to see.
1: Totally. And that's how it goes. But kind of going through this one, I felt like the first couple drives, Kansas offensively shaking off the rust a little bit, just feeling each other out. KU would turn it over on downs on their first drive. Zeke, who ended up having a great game, little bit of nerves, I would say, early, but then Kansas would get the ball back as the defense continued to be absolutely dominant, spearheaded by Harris. Yasin Willis would score a touchdown. It was 6-0 after KU went for a two-point conversion that didn't go in. Harris continued to dominate. Then I think the play that really opened things up for Kansas offense and gave everybody confidence, particularly the quarterback, was when Marshall found McMillan down the field for 46 yards. It was weird. Three times in this game, two from Marshall, one from Ballard, Kansas had 40-plus yard pass plays.
0: Yeah, 45-plus.
1: And all three of them, the ball ended up inside the five-yard line.
0: Right?
1: Like, not once did it actually result in a touchdown. They're inside the five. So running backs like that a lot, as Yasin Willis would punch in his second touchdown to make it 16-0. And then, as I said, the second of those three was Marshall finding Najee Cox. Cox, lone catch of the day. He's going to have a lot of big plays, 47 yards. And again, no disrespect to Levi Wentz, who hopefully has a professional career, and Bryson Canty, who wasn't healthy his entire time at KU, or even Emmanuel Henderson, who hopefully has a good professional career. But they don't have the body type and quite the athleticism. I mean, Henderson has the straight-line speed, but in terms of a whole package, McMillan and Cox, they are real guys. This time it was Dupree bursting through for another Jayhawk score. Again, inside the five, he took advantage, 23-0. And then, Dan, closing out the first half, Andy Kotelnicki brought this up yesterday. Something that gets overlooked is how well Marshall and the KU offense did in the two-minute drill.
0: Right.
1: KU defensively got the ball back to the offense. And it was Marshall, cool, calm, and collected, finding McMillan for 18. And then he had maybe what I thought was his best pass play of the day, the touchdown pass to McMillan, tight window. You could see he moved his body to juke the defenders, not quite a pump fake, but just kind of twisting his body, and then found McMillan on what appeared to be a post route. It was 30-0 Hawks at the break.
0: Yeah, and you know, I 100% agree. I think that was probably his best throw, right? He had the bombs, which is great, and Najee Cox had to turn around for one of them. I think if he would have led him a little bit more, it could have potentially been a touchdown for Najee Cox. But yeah, I mean, finding Nick McMillan on that little fade route, if you will, I mean, I don't know if you can

0: kind of called a fade route or a corner route, whatever it was, but right over the shoulder, I mean, it was perfectly placed for Nick McMillan, and that's what we've been waiting to see, is the fact that can Isaiah Marshall do it with his arm? And he certainly can, right? I mean, we saw it. We saw his arm. I mean, hell, he was 14 of 19 in terms of passing, 246 yards, two touchdowns, and a couple of bombs down the field. He's such a dynamic playmaker, and I think they're allowing him to be a little bit more free out there, right? And I think that's where he kind of thrives, is if you free him up a little bit, allow him to make those plays, allow him to not, you know, think about it overly too much, I think he's really going to be able to thrive in this style of offense. And speaking of, I know I'm going back a little bit, but things we were right about, I remember we had Matt Tate on here a couple of weeks ago, and I said, I'm more bullish on the law firm of McMillan, Cox, and Pickett than I was on Arnold, Skinner, and Grimm. Matt Tate told me I was crazy, right? At halftime, Tate comes up to me and says, you were right. And we haven't even seen Cam Pickett yet. And that's something we haven't talked about, right? Is that Cam Pickett didn't play in this game. He was wearing his jersey on the sideline. He's been a little dinged up. Apparently, Lance did say that he went through practice yesterday, has been working in a little bit more, and if he can get implemented in this Mizzou game, I think that just adds a whole other layer of what you're able to do on this Kansas offense.
1: So I want you to be singing that same tune after KU wins a bowl game in December, all right? Because, I mean, you're talking about a guy in Luke Grimm who's third all-time in receiving yards at Kansas. So it's a high bar, but yeah, I think as we've talked about over and over again, these guys really do have a ceiling that's maybe as good as any. I mean, I'm not saying that somebody's going to turn into Dez Briscoe or anything, but I don't remember seeing a guy like Nick McMillan at Kansas in quite some time. You know, we've had really, really talented receivers. You know, Steven Sims, a guy who's had a long NFL career, he's up there also, but I like what I see. And again, they're gonna have to prove it against an SEC team on Friday, but there's a lot of fun to see. I thought Marshall did get away with two passes that you're probably not going to get away with against Mizzou, once in the first half, and then the Tate Nagy touchdown. Marshall's final pass of the day, they got tipped up, and Nagy was there to haul in his first career touchdown, 37-0 Jayhawks. So, you know, wasn't perfect by any stretch, but again, hard to argue with those numbers, 14 and 19, 246 and 2 for Zeke. And we saw him run a little bit. I mean, 7 for 49, maybe that's not going to jump off the page. That's still 7 yards a carry for Isaiah Marshall, who's going to be utilizing his legs a lot more. We did get to see Cole Ballard. Again, he had that long hookup with Bryson Hayes. He had his first two catches as a Jayhawk. That set up a Donald Collier touchdown. And, of course, Micah Johnson had a touchdown a little bit earlier. So it was 51-3 after KU's final touchdown, and then 51-6 after LIU would kick their second field goal of the day. Important to some, the Hawks would win with a 51-6 final score. So much to like. I love what I saw out of Marshall. Again, can he stay calm and cool against an SEC team, a team that's in the top 25, a rival? There's going to be a lot of hatred in that stadium, as there should be, when that team comes calling Friday at 7, but offensively, so much to like. Like I said, didn't punt. You saw 10 touches from Edwards. That's probably going to be on the low end of what we're going to see throughout, and he's still a threat just because of his game-breaking speed. And then, yeah, you only got one takeaway defensively, but love what I saw from the pass rush. I mean, it was men against boys out there, which is how it should be when you're a Big 12 team going up against an FCS team. And as you said, ridiculous. 86 different Jayhawks got to play. This is how you hope these games go. It's a runaway victory. You don't have to worry about it. A lot of guys get to play. A lot of guys get to taste the sweet nectar of pay dirt. That's what happened. And yeah, now two big games coming up for KU, but this one means a little bit more on Friday.
0: Yeah, it absolutely does, right? And you got to hope that momentum carries over into this game, right? The home crowd is going to be rocking. I know Mizzou is going to travel out to Kansas relatively well, but I think that what you saw out of the defensive line, and you had just touched on it briefly there, Leroy Harris, like you said, 4 TFLs, unbelievable stuff. David Santiago, 1.5 TFLs, also had a forced fumble, the strip, if you will, the rip away, right? Garrett Martin comes in, has 2 tackles. Both of them are TFLs, you know, covering that outside, not allowing the outside rushes, I think is so important, because I think Mizzou is able to run and bounce it on the outside. They have a really nice running back. Obviously, Ahmad Hardy's probably not going to play in this game, but their other running back is still really good as well. So being able to have your contain, right? That, I think,

0: and the balls that were defended, I think the Kansas secondary did a really good job. And again, you hope that momentum carries forward. You hope the momentum carries forward for the offense as well, right? Isaiah Marshall did look really good. And if he's able to, you know, shake off the nerves in that first game, get it out of the way, build that confidence, because this is what we've talked about consistently is ever since Isaiah Marshall has been named the starter, he has a little bit more swagger to him. You know what I mean? He has that confidence. He has that little bit of something on his shoulder, you know, where he knows he's going to be really good. And I think that you saw the nerves in the first quarter against Long Island and then just completely shook that off. And now he's so comfortable. And I think once he starts getting more free out there, starts playing a little bit freer, starts playing a little bit looser, I think the sky is the limit for Isaiah Marshall. I'm really, really excited to see what he's going to be able to do, man. Again, and I think when you look at the offense, you haven't even opened up what possibly could be the entirety of the playbook, right? You saw a little bit of vanilla stuff, right? Obviously, there was a extra point or a 2-point conversion that was not converted. Tate Nagy tried to throw the ball to Hollis Moeller, I think is who it was, which I thought was interesting. So they got that one out of the way. They did that last year against Wagner, too, which I thought was really weird. Just get it on film. Let everyone focus on that. So meanwhile, they're working on some of their other stuff. But, you know, you saw some two tight end sets, which I thought was really interesting. You saw Jalen Butler and Carson Brune out there at the same time. You saw Leighton Keir get some run. I think that he dropped the ball, I believe, over on the sideline. But you saw a little bit of 12 personnel. And I think that you're going to see a lot more implementation of the tight ends as well. I mean, Carson Brune had one catch for 21 yards, still really incredible stuff from Carson Brune. You haven't seen Jalen Butler have the ball thrown to him yet, which I think is interesting. And I think you're probably going to see more implementation of the tight ends. So, again, the playbook's not even fully open yet. And I think that they're going to open it up, really work hard this week to pull everything out to get a win over Mizzou.
1: Yeah, we're going to talk KU-Mizzou border war throughout this week, of course, on Rock Chalk Sports, the one that means a little bit more. Big couple weeks coming up for Kansas. I'm not saying that the next two games are going to define the season, but I also think you can't go 0-2. And it's important you go 1-0 this week. Honestly, next week's game in London is more important from a conference standpoint. I get that, but it's hard even non-con to say anything's more important than this one on Friday, and I think the guys are starting to get that. They played well. Mizzou played well in their season-opening win against Arkansas Pine Bluff. They won 54-14, but all sorts of coverage of the border war coming up this week on Kansas Nation. Hey, after this, we're going to hear from head football coach Lance Leipold on Rock Chalk Sports right here, ESPN Kansas City and KansasNation.com.
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1: 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All right, let's go back to the Anderson Family Football Complex. Let's hear some postgame thoughts. KU over LIU 51-6. Here's head football coach Lance Leipold.
2: Sorry, you're tired.
3: Really pleased with our defensive performance. Thought we had a really fine game. And I told the team this. Games like this that you're heavily favored, I think everybody wants you to score one touchdown right away. That's worth like 30 points. Okay, that's everybody's expecting everything to happen right away, and when it doesn't, then you're underperforming or something. We stalled on one fourth down, went fourth on fourth, didn't make it. But we continued to play well and persevere, and I really thought we really took over in the second quarter, got in really good rhythm. Kind of took it from there. We got a lot of guys on the field. There's a good thing in this that we got a lot to work on, and there'll be a lot of things there we got to improve on. But overall, from first glance, without diving into all the film, I'm very pleased with our performance. Very pleased with the way Isaiah, 14 for 19, that's a pretty good day. I thought Nick McMillan made some big time catches. Najee Cox played really well. Yasan Willis ran the ball well. I thought we had a chance. Dylan Edwards made some big plays. I think we had a lot of big plays all across the board. Tate Nagy makes a great touchdown catch on a tip. He makes a great punt return. He makes about five guys miss to convert a first down. So we got a lot of good things, and a lot of guys got their feet wet tonight.
4: You mentioned a lot of things that I wanted to ask about Nick. It seemed like he made that miss, but he also beat it down the field. He made the best catches. Do you see him as kind of an all-around guy like that? He's going to be using a lot of different ways.
3: Yeah, he'll be using a lot of ways, especially that Cam's not playing right now. Is that we need somebody that can step into some of that role, and Nick has done that. And for him, again, to make the catches he made on the boundary and staying in, and then also going up and getting one, he can do a lot of different things. A night like this just helps build his confidence and build the confidence between him and Isaiah.
5: Lance, I wanted to ask about Van Crouch.
3: I'm sorry?
5: Van Crouch.
3: Yeah, don't know yet exactly. You can see it was up in the shoulder area right now. They did some things. They'll do further testing tomorrow to see exactly where that's at. Hopefully we'll have a little bit more of an idea Monday, but I don't know if it'll be that quite that soon. But he was in good spirits second half in that. Obviously disappointed, but that was probably the only one that that really missed on anything from what I got an early report. So.
5: I wanted to ask, you watch a lot of these players go through ball camp. for them to get in the game.
3: Yeah.
5: Get a chance to do something. What does that mean to you?
3: Yeah, it means a lot. And to me, if you guys have been here all the time, then the first thing I start thinking about is the first guys that didn't get in. You know, I feel bad for the guys that we couldn't. What do you have, Andy? 86 guys got in the game tonight. I think last year we got 83 in the first games. So, you know, to get that many guys in, guys who put in as much work as the starters, do a lot of different things for this program, do what's asked, many of them paying their own way. It was great to be able to do, and exciting. And the other thing, John, that's really exciting is when you see the starters and older players get excited for the younger players and the guys that haven't played a lot, and they're happy to see their teammates out there, and that's pretty that's neat, and that's great for morale.
6: I'm curious with Isaiah. First drive or two, do you feel like he had any nerves, and what did you like about him?
3: You know, I'm sure someone could say that I don't know when his incompletions were, but they kind of seemed to be early. I don't know if he had a stretch of completions, but probably a fair question. I think he settled down, and again, you're talking about a guy who's thrown three passes in his college career, and you know, to be 14 of 19 after that, shoot, I've been part of teams that can't complete 14 on 19 on air, you know. So for him to be able to do that and some of the placement, it's been it was great to see, and really, really proud of what he did, and likewise when Cole got in there.
6: You mentioned there the placement. I mean, you mentioned that about in camp this tonight, where he showed you guys during camp with his ability to throw the ball.
3: Yeah, I think, again, he became more confident, more accurate, especially on the deeper balls that he started to see tonight. And I think that gave him some confidence, you know, to let it rip a little bit. And there are sometimes, you know, the thing I was really pleased with how many really between the hash throws he had too, which he always hasn't had, and it was good to see that. They play hard and they play pretty well. And as I said, you know, Leroy's been a he's kind of picking up a little bit where he left off last year and becoming even more of a force at times. And we've talked about David Santiago a long time through camp and how steady, and he's a physical player, but just to kind of rip the foam, you know, take away, on a strip, I guess you'd say it was there. But David's played really well. Alex has played. Dax playing well. You know, we have a lot of guys to rotate there. And again, you remember when we've been in here, we talked about Garrett Martin a little bit too, and then he comes in and makes a big TFL as well. So happy with that group. Happy with the depth, and we're going to need that.
7: Coach, you brought Andy back to a roster that, for the most part, didn't experience his first stint at Kansas. How have you seen him establish his relationship and offensive philosophy with this group?
3: Well, I think it started quickly upon, his return and the early meetings that we've had. There were some guys that have, but it was still like starting over. You know, you have to start over. But we start installations at step one and move forward each and every time. We start in the spring. We do it again in the summer, in the times we get with our guys, and in the fall. So as he's done it. But the biggest thing is that, you know, through the spring and his time, is that he's been able to evaluate the talent and the best ways to continue to use it in multiple ways. And tonight's another great opportunity for him and the rest of the offensive coaches to evaluate our personnel and other ways that we can be successful with him. But, to have over 600 yards in the first game is not a bad debut or a returning debut for him as a play caller.
7: And what did he bring back from Penn State that you thought could make a difference with this particular group of players right now?
3: Well, there's probably a few things philosophically, and there's things that some of our practice modifications were things that they were doing, things that we had talked about doing anyway, but they've been implemented a little bit more. Making sure that is, you know, now it's not exactly, unfortunately, not working with Cam Pickett, but trying to make sure that our guys are fresh and that our guys were watching the amount of reps, our player load, I guess, to use an NBA term, our load management is probably a lot more intense than it's ever been, so that we can be a healthier football team throughout the season.
8: Lance, from just operations standpoint, the whole day, how do you think your guys handled just preparation, pregame?
3: I told them I was really proud of them. And again, we did our pre, you know, the early stuff when we arrived here. We did that in the indoor. Never done anything like that. Tried to keep ourselves, modify the heat, try to keep ourselves as fresh as possible. That seemed to work. I haven't really, I'm not out during that time. I have other obligations, but there's kind of see where that was at. I don't think that'll be a staple for us, just, you know, depending on the weather. But I was really, really pleased, you know, for our first time at a hotel with this many guys, you know, new guys and all those things that we talk about, how this group handled themselves. Very focused in our meetings, very focused yesterday in what we've gone through today. They came down for some early morning kind of a stretch and some walkthrough things. Matt Gildersleeve made a comment to me that very different than maybe our last couple, that where they were just, and I just think they're anxious to play. They're at that point. This group was really anxious to go play football today and be excited about it. So proud of them. I'm proud of our coaches too.
8: The in-game stuff, how'd that go? Communication, operation?
3: Yeah, we're good that way. There's, yeah, you know, a couple, you know, we didn't burn,
8: right.
3: Yeah, we didn't have to burn anything, and it wasn't that way, you know, timeout-wise. You know, I think we've done a lot of work on that in practice and other situations. We're pretty good in what we're doing, and again, with what we used tonight.
8: Sure. One more on Isaiah, too. You've been through it. Did you have any extra words for him today about how to approach this, his debut as a starter, and how to take it all in?
3: Not really.
8: Yeah.
3: You know what? When you have confidence in guys, just because if you start talking to them too much, then, you know, don't make anything more of it. Well, you're making it more when you say it sometimes. So you just, you know, you just want to relax, go out and play, and Isaiah can do that.
9: Coach, obviously you guys have a huge rivalry game coming up next week, a rivalry we know goes beyond sports. So knowing the history between these schools, what does the mentality and game plan look like going into this game?
3: Well, we'll start putting that game plan together tomorrow and things, and our guys are excited to host our opponent for next week and get that going. I think last year, we had chances in that game, didn't execute at some times that we could have, and it'll be a challenge. They played really well. Had a chance to watch some of that yesterday. They got a really good football team. We know what that is, and again, and it starts tomorrow we'll start getting ready for them. But it'll be an exciting, and I think we had an excellent crowd tonight. You know, it was great to see as many students that showed and they were into it and especially sitting in the sun as long as they did, so appreciate them doing that. But I'm sure the place will be electric next Friday night.
4: Is it a pleasant change of pace not losing Kajon for next week after second half?
3: Yeah, don't get me on that call. Now, that's about it. That's about as good as a football tackle as you're going to see. I don't even know. That's, you know, face to face, went up, wrapped the guy up. I don't know. I got to really see whatever they're looking at. But yeah, that's really good because Kai John's a physical player, and that's a really good tackle. That was a really good tackle. I was like, that would be in a demo tape for us probably, and it probably still will be. You know, so, but you know, get with Greg Burks later on that.
10: Hi, Paul. Coach, 6 points in the first quarter.
3: Travis said he'd spot me to help me out.
10: It's early. 6 points in the first quarter, 24 in the second. What do you think changed in how your offense played in those two quarters?
3: Yeah, again, I don't have all that yet, what our time of possession per quarter. You know, what do we have, the ball twice? I mean, we didn't punt. I mean, that's a pretty good day. I don't know if you don't punt. So you scored once and you didn't score the other time, and you kind of settle down and, you know, you execute a little bit better. We went down the distance. I think we had a holding call on one of those that kind of put us a little bit further behind the sticks. Went for it on a fourth down, didn't make it, but kept getting the

0: ball back. We got off the field a lot quicker, and we started to hit, probably hit some vertical throws a little bit that got us some chunk yards that really kind of, we're able to get us some quicker scores as we go, but probably just pure execution right now and settling down. That's the thing is you're all excited, like you say, and you think you've got to be perfect in everything. And like I said earlier when I started out, I was like, I've used this sometimes, sometimes guys think they're going to hit a grand slam and then nobody's on base. It's like it can't happen. And you can't score. You're not always going to score. Everybody's like, well, the opponent last week scored this many points, so when you didn't do that, then you're not playing as well. I don't look at that. We're playing pretty good football. We had to clean up some things, and I think we really took control. And we want to be really good in those middle 8 minutes. And I thought we did a really good job of clock management and some other things of getting those last couple scores before the half. And then I think it was, it's almost a 7-minute drive to start the third quarter. So, anybody else? Thanks for coming. Have a great holiday weekend.
1: Thanks. Postgame thoughts from head coach Lance Leipold. And, of course, we're going to transition over to this week, Mizzou week. That is very important to people around these parts. But we are going to hear a few more postgame conversations that we had with some stars of the game, KU Long Island Friday night at the booth, beginning with quarterback Isaiah Marshall, his first official start as QB1 here at KU. We're going to hear Zeke after this break right here on ESPN Kansas City and KansasNation.com.
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5: 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All right, we're going to hear from KU quarterback Isaiah Marshall post-game, a 51-6 win over

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1: Describe the experience of your first real start and just the entire game overall.
2: It was great from the moment I woke up. I haven't played a full game in like 3 years since high school, so just trying to get that groove back was good. But I think I'm just excited about how our team played, excited how my offensive line played out there, and the defense is just great. It was great.
1: What was it like hitting on those two deep balls in the second quarter? It felt like that kind of opened things up.
2: Yeah, I feel like that's what we needed. So just doing that and able to connect on those was like very huge for the entire offense. It was a huge start for us.
3: Coach just talked about maybe when you hit those, it kind of gave your confidence in every throw you had after that. Did that happen for you tonight?
2: Yeah, for sure.
3: And yes, it did. What's that look like when that's happening? I mean,
2: It's just as soon as you see one connect, it's like it's time to go. So, I do think we need to start faster as an offense. But besides that, I think we finished straight and we was great executing the entire game. So,
3: do you feel that in the throws? I mean, extra velocity, more whip, more zip, any of that? After you feel that confidence, do you feel that when you throw the ball?
2: Yes, I would say so. Yeah.
1: We saw a lot of different things from Nick. How would you describe Nick's skill set?
2: Nick's skill set, great from the moment he came. We do the same thing in practice, so it wasn't no surprise to me. Just being able to know that I trust Nick to go make the plays for me, and he's made some great catches. That dig route he caught was great. So just knowing that I can trust him is huge.
3: What was your talked a lot about you as a runner. Mm-hmm. What was your thought process tonight going into that? I mean, did you have to pull back and say, I need to let plays develop, I want to throw the ball more, or do you have to do that to yourself just because it's so easy to take off and go for you?
2: I feel like if I need to run, then I'll run, but just trying to get the balls to the guys, it's great blocking, so it was no need for me to run anywhere, so I was just trying to stay in the pocket and make a good throw. I ran when I needed to, but besides that, it was great blocking, so there was no need to.
3: Did you think about that pregame or throughout the week? I mean, that would play out, or did you just wait and see?
2: Just wait and see.
3: Yeah.
4: I don't know if this is already asked, but what were some positive takeaways you thought of yourself tonight from your performance?
2: I would say getting the ball to the playmakers, being able to connect on those big throws. I feel like, you don't get like a lot of chances to get another deep post route or anything like that. So just taking my chances and having, I feel like those two deep balls, it brought some light to the offense. So just doing that was great.
5: What'd you see on that touchdown pass, your first one in a KU jersey to Nick?
2: It was great. We practiced that play a lot. So just being able to, pump the DB to come down a little bit and throw a good ball to Nick, and he made a great catch in the back end zone. So it was great. It was exciting. So it was what we worked on in practice, so it wasn't surprising or anything, just playing football.
3: It looked like you had some words for Tate after the deflection. What'd you say to him in the back of the end zone when you guys were celebrating?
2: I said, let's just thank the man above for that. But Tate's a playmaker, man. That's all he does. So I knew as soon as the ball went up in the air, I knew Tate was going to catch the ball. I immediately knew he was going to catch the ball. So, yeah.
6: Big matchup next week against Missouri. Do you have any message to your teammates and to Jayhawk fans just going into that game?
2: Just be excited. They're a great team over there. But it's nothing better than being able to play that game in Lawrence. So just give the fans something to be excited about.
7: Been playing your teammates all fall. What's it like to play against a different team or in a different
2: mode? It's great. Not being able to go against our defense, which played great tonight. Shout out to the defense for sure. But it's great not to play against anybody else. But
8: Thanks, Isaiah. What was your mental frame of mind today?
0: That's Isaiah Marshall post game. Again, starting quarterback for KU. Hasn't known that was going to be the case for a while. I mean, it was, 8 days out before the Long Island game Zeke was officially named the starting QB for Kansas. And, a great performance. You look at his stat line, 14-19, 246, and two touchdowns. No, it wasn't a great team he's facing in FCS Long Island. But like I said earlier in the show, I thought he did a great job staying poised. I thought he went through his progressions really well. And for the most part, he threw an accurate ball.
9: Yeah.
0: Two balls that could have been intercepted, understand that, and it wasn't perfect by any stretch. You don't want to do that. You don't want to put the ball in harm's way against Mizzou, ASU, whoever. And we didn't see as much of him having to run, which was kind of nice because then he got to really showcase his arm, because that's been, in fans' minds, the biggest question mark going in.
9: Yeah, absolutely. like you said, the biggest question was going to be the arm. And

0: I think when you looked at what he did against Long Island, yeah, it's an FCS opponent. Yeah, I mean, they're not very good. Their secondary is not going to be an SEC secondary, but the fundamentals were there, the mechanics were there, and I thought he was able to showcase it really well. I think, like you said, he was able to showcase the arm more so than the legs, and then when you combine that, when you combine the two with the SEC defensive line being able to crash down on him, he's going to be able to roll out and make some plays. The kid is an absolute playmaker, and I think he's ready to showcase that as well. I think he got all the nerves kicked off, and he's ready to go. He feels confident. I think you saw it in that post-game press conference. He's got a little bit of swagger to him. He's got the confidence level in him, right? A little bit different than Jalen Daniels, but at the same time, you know, you can feel it kind of coming off of him, and I'm really excited to see what he can do against a legitimate SEC team who's ranked right now. I have my utmost confidence in Isaiah Marshall heading into this game.
1: And the other thing that I thought was impressive, you brought this up last week. Since Kansas has had a quarterback competition dating back to spring ball, really dating back to the Utah game, November 28th, is pretty much known it was going to be Isaiah Marshall or Cole Ballard. A lot of times that means that the other ones offensively are splitting snaps between Marshall as their quarterback and Ballard as their quarterback. I was really impressed with the chemistry that Marshall had with Nick McMillan in particular. And again, that just shows, honestly, it's good coaching.
0: Yeah.
1: Because these guys are getting reps. And even though you have had to split time, if you're Marshall or Ballard, these guys are getting necessary reps. They're building chemistry. And we'll keep saying we got to see it on Friday. We got to see it moving forward. But you would never have known that Isaiah Marshall hasn't taken every single snap with the ones throughout fall camp, spring ball, whatever it was, because he seemed comfortable with whatever backs were out there. You know, we've had some different pieces moving around on the offensive line as well, but most notably with McMillan, without question. I mean, that could be a combination that's – I'm not gonna say anything crazy right now. It could be one of the great combinations.
0: Say it. It's Brady and Moss.
1: Right?
0: Say it.
1: Totally. Yeah, it could be one of the great combinations. But really, really excited to see those guys showcase their stuff because we're seeing the talented skill position players showcase those skills and win games.
0: Yeah, absolutely. And, you know, really excited to see what they're going to be able to do. And, again, I think the arm's there. If he's able to roll that over into this next game, I mean, he's got to prove it. But I think he's already done enough proving.
1: And the other thing is we only saw, a tiny bit of the playbook,
0: right?
1: We haven't seen pretty much anything in the option game, and we know he's going to be a threat on that front as well. Looking forward to it. KU Mizzou Friday at 7. 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
5: Six different starting quarterbacks over 6 years for the Atlanta Falcons, as they have officially named Tua as their starting quarterback. But did they do it, or did Michael Penix Jr. do it? He came out to his credit and admitted, I am not ready to go, and I told Kevin Stefanski that. Well, that's honorable, but that also could be problematic. This is year three for Michael Penix Jr. He played in 14 games total over those 3 years, started 12 of them, which means if he plays 16 of 17 games this year and starts all of them, that's only 28 overall over the course of 3 seasons. Not a lot for what is supposed to be a franchise quarterback. Just a couple of years ago, the Falcons went from having Kirk Cousins and drafting Michael Penix Jr. to maybe having nothing at that position moving forward. That's going to be on Matt Ryan and Ian Cunningham. But Chris Canty on Unsportsmanlike, 6 to 10 a.m. Eastern on ESPN Radio, said it. They could be a sneaky tank team in 2026. 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
8: That's right. That's right. Welcome to this edition of the Rich Eisen Show, ladies and gentlemen. It's another National Football League season underway on Wednesday night. It's another NFL season for us to cover. We've been doing it since 2014, which is means this is our 13th season covering football. It's our bar mitzvah season. Hey, mazel tov, Chris.
11: Hey, mazel, Rich.
8: Yeah, mazel all around. Mike, mazel del tufo. Good to see you, Mikey.
12: Let's light the candles.
8: T.J. Jefferson, is that candle lit over there? Good to see you, sir.
12: It is. L'chaim.
8: Hey, indeed. 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
8: up in 20 minutes' time, just like last year when we had our first show ever on Disney Plus and the ESPN app and ESPN Radio and Sirius XM Channel 80. Last year, Troy is going to help us kick off this season again. Bijan Robinson is going to join us in hour number 3. Tua has been named his quarterback, essentially because it seems like Penix is hurt. We'll check in with one of the best in the National Football League, and it appears I will have him on my fantasy team in the league I want to win the most.
11: Oh.
8: I have the second overall pick in this year's draft on Wednesday night. Hey, everybody. We have two regular guests every Tuesday of the football season starting today. Josh Pate will join us to talk college football every Tuesday. And every Tuesday, Pittsburgh Steelers, great. The Ohio State, great. Cameron Hayward is going to join this program.
12: Nice.
8: And on his podcast, Not Just Football with Cam Hayward, his first guest, I don't know how he booked him, Aaron Rodgers.
11: Oh.
8: A two-parter, dropping part one today and then part two coming up on Thursday. So Cam Hayward's going to join us. You should as well. 844-204-RICH is the number to dial on all of this good stuff. Now then, the college football weekend that we just saw, lit. Prime won with hardly any time left on the clock to go ahead. Colorado wins on a blocked field goal. That went down. We also saw Miami put the belt to the Gatorade jug on Stanford. We saw we saw Notre Dame take on Wisconsin in Lambeau Field. Tight game at halftime. Second half, not so much. We saw Lane Kiffin and Clemson. Lane Kiffin's LSU Tigers in Clemson delayed for an hour. Or so, because of heavy rains. What they wound up doing is they got an injunction from a Louisiana judge against the weather. It all cleared, and they played football. Because that's the way it happens in LSU. 31-3 at halftime. Lane has some fun by saying, and we did it without NFL players. This is what he said during his halftime going to the locker room chit-chat.
11: Funny.
8: And then his halftime speech to the team got leaked. It is just makes you, the paint was peeled off the walls. They put a 50 burger on Clemson. We saw SMU and Florida State go down to the wire after that game got delayed to a power outage. I don't know if they got an injunction from a Florida judge. That's where it goes in college football. What else happened? Oh, yes. My alma mater. Listen. We hired Kyle Whittingham to make sure all the craziness that had been going on with my school's program finished. Okay? We were doing it with all the nuttiness. Since we came on the air, Brady Hoke was the coach when we came on the air years ago. Wasn't wearing a headset. What's up with that?
12: Right.
8: Out he goes. In comes Jim. Takes a while for him to get his footing. Hangs a banner. but there's asterisks all over the place based on what everybody thinks about my school's program. Nervous birds can't be eaten, all that stuff. In comes Sharon Moore, who, by the way, while he was taking over for Jim when Jim got suspended, he's crying. He's crying on TV, cursing and crying. And we all saw what the hell happened last year. An unmitigated disaster. Let's bring in the steady hand, the cool hand of Kyle Whittingham.
9: Cool hand.
8: And the one thing that we all knew about Kyle Whittingham coming into the University of Michigan is that all the controversy and all the talk of cheating would go out the window. And that didn't happen this weekend. Because it just got crazier and crazier and nuttier. And a whole country is pissed off at Michigan. As if Michigan had anything to do with the clock management and how it all worked at the end of the game with the Big Ten officiating crew and the NBC sports broadcast crew. Nuts. Let's start with the first things first. Western Michigan outplayed, and I hate to say it, outcoached the University of Michigan. I mean, I'm sitting there watching this game, had Appalachian State on steroids written all over it. Michigan had a decent first drive, and I say decent because they scored despite, you know, I know Todd Blackledge said that Bryce Underwood, our now 19-year-old quarterback at Michigan, looked different, didn't feel different that first drive. I'm just glad that it got, you know, painted over with a touchdown. But the rest of the game was like pulling teeth. It was dreadful. Andrew Marsh, who I think is one of the best receivers Michigan's ever had, muff punt after Western Michigan responds to the opening drive of Michigan's touchdown with a field goal of its own. And this thing was really tight. And every single time I'm sitting there thinking Michigan's going to blow this thing wide open. Nuh-uh. Didn't happen. And slowly but surely, this thing is lost. It's over. This thing is done. Western Michigan is going to go back to Kalamazoo with the big old maize and blue pelt on their wall for the rest of their lives. Especially when the last final throw of the game, figuratively and literally, was a Hail Mary attempt that nearly hit somebody in the first row in the head. And I'm like, this is just the final nail of a dreadful first start in the sophomore season of Bryce Underwood, who was supposed to have been coached up, who was supposed to have had more of a sense of himself and a sense of pre-snap, post-snap, all of it. Western Michigan was all over him. They couldn't run it. They couldn't pass it. They couldn't do anything. But hold the phone. There's 1 second left on the clock. I have no idea why the Big Ten decided to review this, because there were times the Big Ten officiating crew did not review a couple of spots that would have forced Western Michigan into a very difficult choice of to go for it on fourth down or not against Michigan's defense, which was playing very well, despite being put out on the field over and over and over again, which led to a Western Michigan possession of 20 plays that took the last 9 minutes of the third quarter off the clock and bled into the fourth quarter. That's the stuff Michigan's supposed to do to Western Michigan in Michigan Stadium. Instead, it was the exact opposite. So Western was 1,000% the better team on Saturday night, much to my dismay and chagrin. So, I don't know why they decided to stop and look at it, but they did. And I don't know why they put another second on the clock. I have a little bit better sense of it now. And I'm not just saying because of what the Big Ten put out in a statement or a video for full transparency that they put out there of the review process that was going on in Illinois at the main replay and officiating center of the Big Ten Conference.

0: I'll get to that in a second. But the throw, I mean, that's why Bryce Underwood has got all the buzz about him. I mean, you could see it on the screen here on this photograph we have. He threw it 60 yards in the air, flat-footed. He didn't step up and heave it like he did the first time, which put it, you know, out of bounds. I mean, this throw and the catch by J.J. Buchanan was spectacular. An incredible grab. And game over. And then starts the celebration and recrimination of University of Michigan for celebrating. I mean, Bryce Underwood celebrating like he just lit it up like SMU's quarterback on Monday night. Ooh. Who looked terrific, by the way, despite having turnovers like Bryce. But again, I'll get to that in a second as well, the celebrations. But this is what Kyle Whittingham had to say after the game.
1: The extra second was huge. As I watched the first Hail Mary end and the ball sailed out of the back of the end zone, as I glanced at the clock, I was pretty sure there was 1 second left, but that obviously is not up to me. But as the refs went to replay, they confirmed it. And so gave us one more opportunity. And the second time around, Bryce threw a perfect ball because the first one he sailed it out the back, which gives us no chance to catch it. And J.J. made a phenomenal catch. Doesn't surprise me. That's who he is. I see him make contested catches every day in practice. And offensive line gave Bryce enough time to launch it. And so this game will go down in history, Michigan history. I don't know if it's in a positive way, but it'll go down in history for certain.
0: Yeah, it'll go into history. And I'm just glad it went in the way it's gone in than the other way. The Appalachian State way or the Hail Mary against Michigan way in 1994 against Colorado. By the way, that was the first day I'd ever set foot in Bristol, Connecticut in the ESPN.
2: Yeah. That's so wild.
0: I went there to have an informational interview with an anchor who was sharing an agent with in my small market. You know, I wasn't sharing an agent with him yet. He was best friends with the executive producer of the CBS Evening News. His name was Eric Sorensen. I got to ask Eric, can I speak with your buddy? Because I was also in charge of photocopying the paperwork that came in the mail for their baseball rotisserie league together. Keith Olbermann was kind enough to have me up there. And I'll never forget it. I was so excited to go up to ESPN for the first time in my life. Because that's where I wanted to work. I wanted to go there. That's the whole idea of going to school to be a sports broadcaster. And I walk in there, and I wanted to turn every television set off. You imagine? Everywhere I looked.
2: Anybody? Mute.
0: And by the way, this just in, there were a lot of televisions in ESPN. There still are. But I digress.
3: Rich, I remember being in college and my roommate ordered that on pay-per-view. I think it was like $4.99.
0: Yeah, I think that's what it was like back then. Yeah. Like ESPN had
3: it was about $5.
0: Yeah, like you had to spend all the extra money.
3: I still remember watching that whole
0: thing. At any rate, here we are. And, you know, Michigan got the break. And everyone talking about how Michigan cheated. I mean, my God. Can we move past that? Clearly, they will never move past it. There are Michigan haters everywhere. And the bottom line is, you've got to play better than the refs ref, which is exactly what I was saying, watching Michigan get hosed on spot after spot. And I'm like sitting there screaming at the screen that the refs were blowing these spots over and over again. And I'm thinking to myself, we shouldn't be in this situation against Western Michigan. And to his credit, Lance Taylor, this guy was the head coach of Western Michigan. I think he is outstanding. His team was ready to roll and had this thing wrapped and won. And this was his reaction afterwards.
4: So I had not seen the clip. Several people have mentioned it to me that the game was over. I think, you know, one, our commissioner has already reached out. You know, normally he handles those type of situations and reviews. I thought that this, the crew tonight did a really nice job handling multiple close calls and review situations. We, you know, we had several where, you know, the spot was questioned and reviewed, and, you know, those calls went our way and the review went our way. And so, listen, you know, I'll let, you know, our commissioner and those guys handle it. At the end of the day, you don't always control, you know, those situations, or is there a sec left on the clock? We talk about a lot about, you know, just respond regardless of what the circumstances are. We can't control whether there's a second left on the clock or not. We went out the first time. We defended perfectly, you know, the Hail Mary situation. I thought our guys did an excellent job. I know when I looked up at the clock, it was past zeros before we touched it. I knew that they would review it. It was the last play of the game, and because we defended it so well, wasn't you know, worried or concerned about our guys going out and defending it the second time. And you know, unfortunately, we did not defend it as well the second time.
0: He's awesome. I mean, the way he handled it, I'd want to throttle somebody. And if I were him throttling somebody, my God, he's got the arms for it. I would, if I saw him, I'd say, you are a great coach, and I love Yellowstone. And Lioness, by the way. Season 3 is awesome.
2: Little Sheridan vibes?
0: That's what, not, he doesn't look that way to you? Now then, the clock. I have heard from so many people. You're seeing, you know, people flipping out on television. You're seeing people flipping out on their Instagram feeds. Josh Pate is joining us in hour two. I've got, you know, Mike Pereira is chiming in and saying, based on what I know, that shouldn't have happened. Would it happen in the NFL? No, it can happen in the NFL. Yada, yada, yada. I'm hearing all of that. One person I know who is intimately knowledgeable about the technology of clock management in football stadiums. It's a very small subset, I understand. He reached out to me. By the way, he also roots for a school that hates Michigan, I might add. Quote, nobody gets that the TV game clock and the actual game clock are not connected to each other. All these talking heads keep saying TV clock this and TV clock that, but the TV clock has as much as 2 seconds of drift. The broadcast camera alone is at a different frame rate than the clock. It would be like trying to sync sounds to a movie using a CD player controlled by someone in another room. The technology at professional and top college sporting events are a hodgepodge of disparate technologies from many different vendors, and because they've been introduced at different times by different companies, they don't talk to each other. This is partially by design because they want to maintain a competitive advantage against each other. The leagues are largely non-technical. They are not technology companies. The way most broadcast networks solve the clock issue is that they point a camera at the broadcast clock, and they run computer vision to have a computer say what that clock says because they don't plug into the scoreboard directly into the truck. The computer vision has anywhere from a half a second to 2 seconds of latency by the time it gets to the broadcast, so it gets synced to a different frame in the broadcast. So when, and I won't say out the person who's on TV that he calls out by name. So when Blank says, I looked at it over and over again and it was 000, he has absolutely no idea what he's talking about because the graphic that's on screen is a suggestion. It's not accurate. In many broadcast cases, there's a human in the truck who is starting and stopping the graphic because they can't see the clock in the stadium. My guess is that there was probably more than half a second to a second and a half left on the clock at the end of the Michigan game based on what we've traditionally seen the drift between the camera and the graphic. As much as I hate to say it, Michigan deserved the second shot. You're nodding your head.
5: Rich, I've done hundreds of games. Those clocks are definitely, and you know I do not like Michigan. They are definitely not accurate to what you're seeing. And 100% who sent you that, I'm in agreement with. The only thing I disagree with, mm-hmm. if

0: they're shooting the clock. And a lot of the times in basketball, especially in college basketball, they have that backup clock in case that communication goes down between site and the truck or whatever, in whatever you're doing it. That's where the difference would be. That would be an identical clock. But in the case of the actual clock that's on the graphic, that is not a correct clock. So I am with you 100%.
1: The issue is, what do we do?
0: Yeah.
1: Because apparently there's even a separate clock for the replay crew.
0: Yes.
1: Because they have tenths of a second, apparently.
0: Yes.
1: And these football stadiums do not like NBA arenas.
0: No.
1: And some of these college places or stadiums are so old, they're not going to switch to tenths of a second, which they need to do. Switch to tenths of a second and light up the uprights when there's no time left. Like an NBA clocks out. Do it. And you should also do it for the amount of time that, you know, the snap clock, too. Instead of this, it goes to zeros, then you wait a beat, and that,
2: and you check your watch.
1: You have to look down, look up.
2: Yeah.
1: Let's cut the crap.
2: Yeah.
1: Because there's too many people that have money on the line, and there's too many people that think Michigan's cheating. Michigan didn't cheat. Come on. Give me a break. Michigan cheated. We were gotten the ball back a lot earlier. Multiple times. Get out of here with that nonsense. One last thing. The celebration of rushing the field. I'm a 57-year-old guy sitting at home watching this with 30 years of experience of watching Michigan football. And I'm like, oh, God, they're rushing the field and it's Western Michigan like they just won the Rose Bowl. And then I thought to myself, if this was my first game as a freshman in that stadium, I'd have been on the field too. I'm telling you, you're 18 years old. You're a sophomore after last year's dumpster fire, and you are, by the way, now spending your entire four quarters in that stadium unknowingly, the latest in a line of Michigan college student swallowing on your own vomit memes, like that poor kid who had his hands on his head after Michigan State.
2: Sad Cobra.
1: That dude, Michigan State, blocks the punt and runs it in against Jim in Michigan, right? They were the latest in this line. Long line. And then they watched that happen? Come on. You're a college kid. I'm not going to sit here and go, you should be better.
2: No.
1: Now, this young man that's on the screen, Bryce Underwood, just to finish this thing up, him celebrating, it's just like, okay, he's also 19, which is another reason why you got to sort of sit here and wonder, is the light on inside of him to be a quarterback in the Big Ten for the University of Michigan? I've interviewed him twice, and I root for him. But he's at a crossroads right now. Oklahoma's coming in, and they will absolutely tear him apart if he can't figure things out pre-snap, post-snap. And Kyle Whittingham, to his credit, has already said it's not an infinite role for him. So, all in all, Mike Tomlin once said here on this program, he's not going to apologize for winning. I'm not doing that either. It stunk, the whole thing. Michigan didn't cheat, and the kids should go celebrate as much as they want.
3: We're not going to apologize for winning.
1: Me too. 844-204-RICH, number to dial here on this program. 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

0: week one, and if you don't have success, I think sometimes things tend to fall a little flat. So it was a big win for us. Super excited about him and what he's going to do for the program.
1: Troy Aikman here on the Rich Eisen Show. Our radio audience just returned. We're talking with the Hall of Famer, eight beer maker, and Monday Night Football, along with Joe Buck. Another great season coming up, and we'll talk about that game in a second. First order business with you, Troy, here is we had Irv on the show last week, and I asked him about Aaron Donald and Myles Garrett, you know, being on the same line, and he talked about Jerome Lane and Reggie White and going against them, and I was interesting, but you were really the one who had to go against them.
0: Yeah.
1: What was that like, and do you think that this is sort of a second coming on that sort of front?
0: Certainly could be. I mean, those it's like the 85 Bears when you start talking about the 91 Philadelphia Eagles. I mean, they were number one against the run, number one against the pass, number one overall. Just a brutal defense. And it seemed like throughout my career, Philadelphia always, it didn't matter who the defensive coordinator was, they were always really good. And quarterbacks took a lot of punishment. But, yeah, that 1991 game, I was sacked 11 times against them. And, you know, Rich, they only rushed four guys. They didn't have to blitz, and then so it felt like there were about 12 guys in coverage, and you know, you couldn't find anybody to throw the football to, and you didn't have time to get the ball out, even if you could find somebody. So it was a smothering group, and I know that's the expectation or the thought that it'll be like that in Los Angeles, and it certainly could be when you pair those two guys up and what they've accomplished, future Hall of Famers. I don't, as an offense, I mean, you go in obviously just saying, well, you can't hold the ball, you got to get the ball out, but then that makes everyone else's job easier on the back end of that defense. And you can do a lot when you have two pass rushers that are as dominant as those two guys. I mean, I know that everyone who's on their schedule is just thinking, man, how are we going to move the football against them? It's a little bit like, you know, Rich, back in, speaking of the 85 Bears, Ernie Zampezi was my offensive coordinator.
1: Yeah.
0: For several years here in Dallas. And he was telling me back when he was the coordinator for the Los Angeles Rams, they were playing the Bears in the postseason in 85. And he said, if on fourth down, you were punting and it was fourth and 10 or less, that was a successful series. You know, it was three and out, but you didn't lose yardage, you know, and you got to punt.
1: Right.
0: So, you know, that's how good that 85 Bears team was. But this Rams team in general, combine that defense and then along with the offense, everyone's real excited to see what they're able to do.
1: Well, it won't take you too long to see them because it's week two, Giants at Rams. It's the Rams home opener after what we're seeing in Australia later this week. And the reason why I start with this, Troy, is because this, to me, is the story of the NFL season, is how everyone believes that Aaron Donald coming out of retirement after the acquisition of Garrett, with already Trent McDuffie added to a team that almost made the Super Bowl last year with the returning MVP quarterback. That's your favorite. Certainly this is where the Super Bowl winds up with you and Joe in the booth up in SoFi Stadium. So that's one way to put it. But I think there's 31 other teams that are be like, hold on a second, right? Like, put it as a chip on their shoulder. Correct, Troy?
0: Oh, there's no doubt. Well, there's two teams within that division that are saying hold on, and one of them, of course, being the defending world champions with the Seattle Seahawks and what they were able to do. You know, we have Denver, Kansas City this week in the opener, obviously a very competitive division. And then the NFC West. I mean, two divisions that are as good a division as any in football, and you know, well-coached, really talented teams that have extremely high expectations. And as you mentioned, we get a chance to see, you know, the Rams go up against the 49ers, and I've been a big fan of what the 49ers have been able to accomplish, and hopefully they can stay healthy. But then, as I mentioned, with Seattle and all that they've done, and they still have been a little under the radar, I think, going into this season, and part of that is because of what the Rams have been able to do, and Aaron Donald coming out of retirement. I think he's going to be phenomenal. There's no question that the guy's in shape and ready to go. But yeah, it's an exciting time of year as we look across the league and what teams are going to be good and what teams are going to be competitive. Everyone feels they're better than they were a year ago. It's just the nature of an off season.

0: But it all kicks off this week, and super excited about it.
1: Troy Aikman here on the Rich Eisen Show. Where does Dallas rank for you coming into this season, Troy?
0: You know, I'm excited about Dallas. I really am. I think they're going. They potentially could be a real contender as we move through the rest of the through the season and then into the postseason. Obviously, Rich, as you know, a big part of it is have they fixed the defensive problems from a year ago? And from what I can tell, I believe they have. I think they made a really good hire in Christian Parker. Time will tell. But I know from experience, you know, what Dallas has done over the last several years when they've needed a defensive coordinator, they've kind of gone back to a defensive guy who had been a head coach. And whatever their reasoning is for that is irrelevant. But sometimes when you hire a guy who's never done it before, you know, there's an energy and an urgency that coach brings. And I sense that Christian Parker has brought that. I know in hearing the comments from all of the players, they really like what he has done. They're excited about it. I think this defense, not only do I think they're going to be a lot better than they were a year ago, I think they're going to be a competitive group that could be certainly above average, which a lot of people are talking about if they could just be average paired with that offense. And then can the offense continue to do what they've done? There's no reason to think that they can't. Offensive line took a hit this week. And then the key, of course, as it is for every team, is can they keep the quarterback healthy? And Dak, he has had some injury issues over the years, and I think that's the frustrating thing for Cowboys fans is last year he was healthy. The offense played exceptionally well, and yet they failed to make the postseason. But all those things will be key once again, and I know people are really excited about this football team. I know the front office is, Jerry Jones, Stephen Jones. They feel like they've done a lot of good things, and I would agree with that assessment.
1: Me too, Troy. I mean, there's no reason why this offense can't be the same, right?
0: Right.
1: Health-wise, obviously, is what we're assuming here. But defensively, I mean, Kenny Clark and Quinnen Williams in the middle. And then the kids that they've drafted over the last 2 years, you also add Rashawn Gary. You got Caleb Downs in the back end. This feels real. And I know, again, you were part of the Dolphins organization with Jeff Hafley, and you and I have talked about how emotionally intelligent he appears to be. I feel the same way about Brian Schottenheimer, man. I think he's done a great job. Pickens seems to be taking a leadership role, and I know I'm saying it with a certain, you know, voice inflection here, but this feels real, Troy, to me. It really
0: does. I would agree with that. I think that, you know, there's been a lot of conversation about how quiet this offseason has been in Dallas, and I think there's some truth to that. That they're whatever the word is you want to use, there has been, I guess for lack of a better word, drama when it's come to the Cowboys, whether that was the Micah Parsons situation or, you know, this year you go into it and you wonder, like, okay, how is George Pickens going to handle not getting a big contract after last year's success? I mean, he was such a key part of the story for them offensively, and he accepted it. He signed it, the franchise tag, and he's been in camp, and he's looked good. And so I think this team has just gone about their business, and there hasn't been a lot of conversation outside of whatever's been happening on the field. And I think that's a good thing. This group seems to be really locked in and focused. I know Dak Prescott is. I'm a huge fan of his. So they seem to have some things in place that will give them an opportunity to go out and have a lot of success. And as I mentioned, I think this opener is going to be probably a big test. And I know there's probably people out there thinking, well, you know, the Giants haven't really done much, and they haven't in recent years. But again, you go back to a new coach, a guy who's won in John Harbaugh, and I expect this Giants team to be much improved as well. So anytime you go on the road, week one, primetime game, I think that's going to be a much tougher game than probably a lot of people would think on paper. But we'll get a first look on what Dallas has and whether what we think is actually what's about to happen.
1: Again, you're going to see that Giants team week two Monday Night Football at the Rams in that game we mentioned. Dallas is twice currently on Monday Night Football at Philadelphia week seven. And then the game at Seattle, my goodness gracious, in week 13. You also have Buffalo at the Rams as well coming up. And, you know, that's how I kind of want to lead us into to finish up our conversation with the Monday Nighter that's coming up in just a few days, because it's a fascinating matchup. Two quarterbacks coming off of injuries, two Super Bowl winning head coaches on the sidelines. And, you know, the Chiefs could be, you know, as great as they once were. And the Broncos came awful close to the Super Bowl last year and could be a favorite along with the Bills you're going to see in a few weeks. So I hand that off to you to talk about what do you expect from Mahomes and also Denver, not just Monday night, but for the season potentially, Troy.
0: Well, I think Mahomes, from all indications, is he's going to come out and he's going to be Patrick Mahomes, the guy that we've seen as the, you know, two-time NFL MVP. So I'm excited about that. I know for a team like Denver that won the division last year after Kansas City had won 9 consecutive division titles, 7 consecutive AFC championship games. I can't even get my mind around that, mm-hmm. But a lot of people have looked past Denver. They by a lot of people are thought to finish third in that division behind Kansas City and the Chargers. So I love Sean Payton. I love what he's done. This team will be ready to go. Bo Nix, like Mahomes, he appears to be fully healthy and ready to go as well. They bring in a really talented receiver in Jalen Waddle. That'll give them an element that they just simply have not had, to pair him opposite of Cortland Sutton. I expect this offense to really get going. I guess, you know, one of the things that I'm excited about as it relates to this particular game and then really throughout the season is the Chiefs go out and they sign Kenneth Walker, who I really like. And I understand as well as anyone how much a running game can help a quarterback. And that's something that Patrick Mahomes just hasn't had much of. He hasn't played with a 1,000-yard rusher since he took over as the starting quarterback. And so Kenneth Walker can give them an element that can help a quarterback coming off a significant knee injury. And I'm curious to see what that might look like on Monday night. But, you know, Rich, you put up the Monday night schedule. I will tell you, it without question is the best schedule that we've had since Joe and I went over to Monday Night Football back in 2022. A lot of divisional games, something we haven't had a lot of, some really key matchups that, you know, you mentioned Dallas and Seattle. It's later in the year, but we all expect both those teams to be really good even when we get to that game. There could be a lot on the line. Unfortunately for me, I have no Dallas games in Dallas. So and Joe just moved to Denver, and he has no Broncos games in Denver. Mm-hmm. So, neither one of us gets a home game this year, but sure excited about the season and the schedule that we have.
1: Well, crack open an 8 beer on the flight, Troy. You know what I mean?
0: Yes, sir. Sure.
1: And seriously, those games are great. You see the Bills on Monday Night Football, the Bears a couple of times, too. The AFC is wide open. It is truly a fun season that culminates with you and Joe calling another Super Bowl together, which I'm sure you didn't know you'd get an opportunity to do, and I'm excited for that for you, Troy.
0: Well, yeah, we are really excited. You can only imagine how excited everyone is in Bristol and the first Super Bowl that'll be on ESPN. And, you know, Joe and I had gotten accustomed to doing a Super Bowl every 3 years. We've called 6 of them, and when we call the one in February, it'll be 8 years since we last called a Super Bowl. So we're looking forward to it. And as you know, Super Bowl falls on Valentine's Day this year. President's Day is the next day. So finally, everyone's been wanting a national holiday after the Super Bowl. You finally get one. So it'll be fun.
1: That's right. You got to make up for lost time with Valentine's Day. Kind of occupied by the biggest sporting event we've got. Troy, you're the best. I truly do not take these chats on this show for granted. Really appreciate it. Do hope to see you soon.
0: Absolutely. Always enjoy being on. Thanks.
1: Right back at you. That's Troy Aikman right here. Everybody check out 8 Beer if you're in the state of Texas and Oklahoma. soon hopefully be coming to a state near you. That wraps up that conversation. We're back on the Rich Eisen Show with you in a moment. 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

0: 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Jay in Atlanta would like to chat with us. Why not? 844-204-RICH. Jay, you're there. We're here.
1: Hey, what's going on, Rich? What's going on, fellas?
2: What's up,
1: hey,
2: Jay?
3: What's up, man?
1: So, look, man, the end of that Michigan game took me back to my teenage years, man, and it was you. I want to say it had to be Keith Olbermann on SportsCenter.
0: Okay.
1: And it had to be an NFL team or something that lost to a Hail Mary. And you said, well, how do you defend the Hail Mary? And you screamed, knock it down so loud that it echoed through the TV. You could hear it echoing through the set when you guys were on. And y'all just laughed so hard, man. It just took me back. But that was a crazy finish to the game. But it just really took me back to my child. I said, yo, I got to call Rich tomorrow. I listen to you every day, but I had to call today.
0: Thanks, Jay. I really appreciate it. I think you might be giving me and KO too much credit. That was always Berman and Tom Jackson, right, on primetime. What do? Knock it down.
2: Right.
0: Listen.
1: You did it on SportsCenter one day.
0: Maybe I did, out of tipping a cap to those guys. Thanks for the call, Jay. We've got Bijan Robinson coming up in hour number three of this program. Again, the whole business, Michigan cheated. It just drives me nuts. But I also understand that's part and parcel of the world in which we live, where everyone wants to live with conspiracy theories. As if the extra play Michigan got was a tush push from the half-yard line. It was a Hail Mary that the kid threw flat-footed 60 yards in the air, showing why he's so talented with his arm strength. I mean, give me a break. It did give him an extra chance that they, you know, didn't see coming. I didn't see coming. I thought that thing was over. But like I said, you know, for a kid at age 19, it's not fair to have a lifetime crossroads at age 19. Go figure that. Like, when your kid's 19... My oldest is a year shy of 19. I wouldn't want that for him. Obviously, though, if he's being paid $10 to $11 million to do something in college, that's a hell of a work-study program. That was more than what I got at Michigan for the work photocopying at the School of Education building.
3: Yeah, working in the gym.
0: My sophomore year. But that's the way things are now going in college football. 1,000%. We'll talk about it with Josh Pate in just a matter of moments. Cam Hayward also.
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10: 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Hey, it's Bob with Culligan Water. 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